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This show is Louder Than Bombs. That opening track came from Damian Jurado. That was Ohio. That's the opening track to his 1999 album, Rehearsals for Departure, a really great record. I just listened to it the other day, and that song always stands out. That was the first song that I ever heard of Damian Jurado. Of course, he's gone on to record about 10,000 albums, and they're all pretty darn good. All right, let's get back into some more music. I think I'm going to stick with some kind of singer-songwriter stuff for this first block. We'll see how it goes.

And there's Greg Freeman with Palms. That's off an album he released in 2022 called I Looked Out. I love that song so much. It reminds me a lot of Modest Mouse. I play it quite a bit, so I'm sorry that I play it so much, but it's just, it's so good. It has to be played. Greg Freeman is from Burlington, Vermont. He's put out a couple of albums. I think the most recent one was Burnover. I think that's right. 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My name is Brent Stott. This is Louder Than Bombs. And this next song is a cover from Andrew Bird.

And there is Will Oldham with You Will Miss Me When I Burn. I think he released that one under Palace Brothers or Palace. Yeah, I think it's Palace Brothers. He's put out music under so many different things. I either just use Bonnie Prince Billy for everything or just say Will Oldham. Ahead of that, we heard The Black Crow from Songs Ohio. And at the top of that set there, we heard Andrew Bird. You're listening to WUTC 88.1 FM in Chattanooga, Tennessee. This next song's from Purple Mountains. Kind of a change of pace here.

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There's Chastity Belt. That's I-90 Bridge. Ahead of that, we heard from Modest Mouse. We heard from American Football. We heard from Rap Boys. And then back at the beginning there, we heard from Purple Mountains. You've been listening to Louder Than Bombs on WUTC 88.1 FM in Chattanooga. My name is Brent Stott. I'm here every Monday through Thursday from 8 to 9, which means I've got about 10 minutes left until I'm done with tonight's show. So I'm going to go ahead and close things out right here, and I'm just going to cram in as much music as I can in this last little bit. Thank you so much for hanging out and listening to music with me. I will be back next week. Bye.

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4: 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So coming off of our hard rock noise adjacent episode from last week, this week I really want to explore shoegaze and all the different ways artists have molded these standard sounds with different genres. So today we're going to start with Second Spring from Total Wife, followed by a high school classic for me, Starting Over from LSD and the Search for God, followed by Go On from Sophie Thatcher, a recent discovery of mine, but a song I've instantly fallen in love with. Enjoy.

That was In Red Sky from Lester. Next up, we've got Morningside by Blue Diner, followed by Sell Your Soul from Gutter Punk and White Silas, a more hip-hoppy kind of look at shoegaze. Enjoy.

You just heard Baby Girl like no one else from Night Tapes. I really adore the integration of techno and shoegaze on that track. Next up, we'll hear Move from Soul Seppi, followed by Dove Doll Version from Auntie Honey.

That was Nymphs Finding the Head of Orpheus from Nicole Dahlenganger. I just adore that song with my entire being. I love Nicole's voice. I love how unique it is. And I love sort of that slow build throughout the song. Next up, we're going to hear Vibrate from Drugstore Romeo's, followed by a classic, See Swallow Me from the Cockatoo Twins and Harold Budd.

That was Time, Time, Time, I'm in the Palm of Your Hand from Yendling. Next up, we'll hear Siren Song by Astraea, followed by Your Girl Android Has No Blood by Jarend.

0: That was Strange Hiatus from Dumbhead, followed by Horse Show from Thread, another regular on this show. I believe that is all the time that we've got for today. You are listening to WUTC 88.1 FM Chattanooga Community Radio. I've got some interesting plans for next week's episode, so see you then.
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8: One, two, three.

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I saw a great red mouth with wine-stained teeth that said, "Have a drink, son, just bear in mind, you know it's wetter than water and it tastes like wine."

0: Wet in Water. We're saying the big boys. This song is...
1: It's Supernatural.
0: And it's featuring Cody Martinez in lead vocals.
1: One, two, one, two.

0: Sam and the Big Boys.
1: Right here, live in the library. Dudes, that was something else. That was Sam and the Big Boys with Have You Seen Me. Man, oh man, what a good band we got in here today. So you guys are out of Gadsden, Alabama. Can you tell me a little bit about what the music scene is like down there? Or is it mostly booking gigs down in like Birmingham or up here or somewhere else?
2: That's a big part of it.
0: I think you called it.
1: Okay.
0: But we do play in Gadsden quite a bit, probably about once a month.
1: Okay.
0: Which is quite a bit for us, but it was a watering hole that dried up a long time ago.
1: Yeah. Okay.
2: Yeah, not many places to play, but it's good. A lot of bands there. There's like plenty of Gadsden bands. A lot of people doing some great stuff. Just not a lot of places to play,
1: yeah.
2: I guess.
1: Yeah.
0: Well, DIY scene is it has its strengths for sure.
1: So did all of you guys grow up there?
0: Yep,
2: we sure did.
1: Was there a band or a venue there that kind of showed you guys like, oh, you know, you could be from Gadsden and still be a pretty sick rock band?
0: Well, for me, it was these three guys.
2: Yeah, I don't know. I didn't. I never went out and listened to a lot of music growing up in Gadsden, but it was out there. My uncle played music around Gadsden.
0: Yep.
2: I mean, that's probably it for me, I guess.
0: Miles played a lot of jazz gigs.
3: Yeah, I did do that.
2: Yeah, Miles plays a lot. Used to play a lot of jazz piano gigs.
3: But that's all dried up too.
1: So having to kind of outsource, like, do you feel like there's another home base for you guys? Like, is there a venue that you kind of call home that's maybe in Huntsville or Birmingham or something?
0: True story.
2: Oh yeah, true story in Birmingham. We play there quite a bit. Great stage.
4: Everybody should go there.
2: Everybody should go to True Story in Birmingham. Is that a brewery? Are they a brewery?
0: It's a brewery.
2: It's a brewery.
0: True Story Brewing.
4: Yep.
0: Say hey to Craig.
1: Nice. Okay. So it seems like you guys have taken this on the road a little bit. How far have you guys been on a tour so far?
2: We played.
0: Is it Manhattan?
2: Yeah, we played in Manhattan.
1: Whoa.
2: At the, where did we play?
0: Candy Shop.
4: Candy Shop.
2: No, that was at Brooklyn.
4: That was Brooklyn.
2: Brooklyn.
0: My bad.
3: The Bitter End.
2: Oh yeah.
0: Yeah, sorry. The Bitter End.
2: Yeah, look at me slipping on the Bitter End. Yeah, we played the Bitter End. So that's probably about as far as we've gone.
0: Sunday school in New Jersey. Pie Shop, Washington, D.C.
1: Wow. Yeah. What was it like? I mean, I don't speak to many bands in here that are currently kind of like getting a tour together and booking that. Do you guys get like an Avengers of local bands together, or is it kind of just you guys reaching out to venues? How does that work?
4: Yeah, it's kind of like when you, at least in this sense, I guess the DIY sense, when you book a tour, you like reach out to different venues and or bands in that area, or go to Instagram and go to, like, you know, the DIY page for whatever that town is, and just kind of reach out. And then, you know, a lot of scenes are pretty happy to help out, I would say.
1: Yeah. Well, I mean, you guys, you look the part. I wish the audience could see this, like, when you guys pulled up in the van, the Astro van, smoking a cigarette, like just looking like a real rock band. I went, oh no, they're gonna burn the library down. Like, what's going on today?
0: If the kids could see us, it'd be like an episode of Scared Straight.
1: Yeah. If you don't pick up an instrument, you might end up like this.
0: Yeah,
2: this is your brain on rock and roll.
0: Yeah, brain on rock and roll.
1: So how long have you guys been playing together?
2: I think this starts year three.
0: This starts year three.
1: No way.
2: Yeah.
0: But we have played in, but that's this group with all its personnel.
2: Yeah, this current orientation. We've all played together at various times. Of course, the drummer back there, that's my brother. So
0: twin brother.
2: Yeah, so we've been playing together for, you know, 30 years. But
0: 5-6 years.
2: Yeah.
0: Tops.
2: We've been playing with Sam. How long? I don't know.
0: Off and on, probably seven.
2: 7 years.
0: And I've been playing with Cody off and on for probably over like 15 years.
4: Yeah, since high school.
1: Wow.
0: Yep.
1: So, like,
0: way back.
1: You guys have this great chemistry. I kind of can't believe it's only been 3 years that you guys have been playing together. Is there like a record or a few bands that you guys kind of got together and went like, not that we're imitating this, but like, this is what the band turns on in the van. Like, this is our vibe. This is what we're going with.
2: I don't know. We turn on all kinds of stuff in the van, but a lot of Elton John in the van. But
0: a lot of Elton John.
2: But I don't know. I always...
0: The band.
2: The band. There's the band.
1: Yeah.
2: We're big fans of the band.
1: I hear that influence for sure.
2: Yeah. I mean,
3: I'm a big Randy Newman. I like.
2: Yeah.
0: Eric Clapton.
2: I think NRBQ is a pretty good comp.
0: NRBQ.
2: We're kind of a lot like NRBQ.
4: Rykooter. Rykooter. Yeah.
0: If you ask for groups, I'll give you solo artists.
1: So Sam, how did you get all the cred here? How's it Sam and the big boys? Did the rest of the guys want to be the big boys or?
0: Well, I think when these two brothers here were in their own group, there was some sort of argument between who was going to be the name holder of the group. Like, it was going to be either Zane and the whatever, or Miles and the whatever. And then they never squashed that beef. And so I came in and they were like, let's just put that on him. It's on him. So they made me into the monster I am today.
1: So it's got the ego super inflated, I'm assuming.
0: Yes. I'm swole with ego.
4: Out of control.
2: I'm swole with ego.
1: I think you're wearing it well, though, dude. So far, you haven't had, like, a meltdown yet or anything, so.
0: That's early. It's early.
4: That's for the van.
0: That's for later. That's on the way back.
4: He yells at us.
3: It's awful.
1: As long as we don't see it, we don't know about it, you know? So.
0: Exactly.
1: So I see you guys have just the two albums, which... For me as a fan, like the discography, the way it looks matters a lot to me. I don't know if that's stupid or not, but no. It does. And I like how there's just like an album a year so far, and I see the Christmas EP has been recently put on there.
0: Yeah.
1: Is there an idea of how you want that to look going into it, or is it, oh, hey, we had the time to record an album. Let's go ahead and throw this thing out here.
2: I don't really know. I mean... I don't think there's any theme or motif. I mean, basically what it boils down to at this point is some version of my handwriting on the album cover.
0: Yeah.
2: But, you know, I don't really know. We've just...
0: Well, there's a theme behind the scenes of, like, everything we do is with us and our friends.
1: Hmm.
0: You know, like the second album, the photographs are taken by a friend of ours, Kimball Presley. And then Zane, of course, goes under the pseudonym of...
2: Felix Margarita is my
0: for all of the
4: wait, that's you?
2: Yeah, yeah, Cody.
0: My bad. Never mind. But Cody, he's the mastermind behind when we should release them and where,
2: and the mixing
0: and the mixing. Yeah, of course, yeah. The mixing.
2: Cody
0: yeah.
2: mixes them,
0: and we send all that to Miles, and he okays it. Nice. So he puts the stamp on it.
1: Okay,
3: because I'm the one that has the stamp.
0: Yeah, he's got the stamp.
1: So what's that like for you guys kind of handling the business side of things and also just still trying to be creatives? Is there a certain, you know, role that's just like, hey, I take care of the business, or is it pretty collaborative?
2: It's a responsibility that is not evenly distributed. It's basically, I think Cody mostly just handles.
0: Cody's worn thin.
2: Yeah, Cody, as we call him, showbiz. That's Cody showbiz Martinez, because he handles all the showbiz aspects.
4: I think we're slowly getting. I mean, I think we're getting our roles, and things are, you know, we got our roles.
2: We're working on
0: rock and rolls.
1: Speaking of rock and roll, if you guys want to play some more tunes, we'd love to hear them.
2: You guys want to do "Walking Back to Me"?
0: Yep.
2: All right. Again, we are Sam and the Big Boys. This is "Walking Back to Me."

0: I think it's worth noting now the guitar he's playing was handmade by me, Cody, and himself, Zane. And it's a one pickup Telecaster.
1: Of course, Miles had to okay it.
0: And Miles okayed it.
2: Well, that's just because I'm the only one with the stamp.
0: Stamps are expensive.
3: It's for all those gearheads out there.
0: Sam and the Big Boys with their song, Jackboots.

0: That's Sam and the Big Boys right here playing live in the library. Man, that was solid.
1: Thank you.
0: So what was the decision like to have all of you guys sing? Is it that you just didn't want to have a true lead singer, or is it just because you like the way it sounds?
2: That's a good one. I have no idea. I mean, I don't know. We definitely like the way harmonies sound.
1: Somebody's got to do them.
2: Yeah. Yeah. I reckon it was a real conscious decision. I think we just started writing songs, and it all seemed like they should probably have a little bit of harmony.
0: So, I guess that was one of my next questions, too, was, who's the primary songwriter? So it sounds like maybe you just sing the ones you write?
2: With a few exceptions, that's pretty much how it goes.
1: But I think most of the material is written by Miles and Zane.
0: So the brother combo coming in strong then, huh?
1: Me and Cody are catching up.

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1: I think that did change how we do stuff, because that's a monster of a song.
2: I also think Sound of the Year, because it's mashed together.
1: Mm-hmm. That was the first mashup.
2: We've done that many times now. There were two songs. That particular occasion, they were both written by Miles, and we just mashed them together to make like one bigger song. And we've since done that multiple times, so I think that for sure.
3: Yeah. So how do you guys typically handle, I wouldn't say creative disputes, but kind of just like a writer's block together, since you guys are so collaborative? How's that been for you guys? How do you get through those?
1: We kind of actually just got through one.
2: Yeah, a little bit. I don't really know. I mean, I guess our technique has been to beat our head against that wall until something happens.
1: I think that everybody has an intuition about the fact that there's something there, and if we have to, whatever we have to do to make it work, we will do.
2: And a lot of times somebody will come in and be like, look, I've got a verse and a chorus, and then somebody else will finish that song.
1: Yeah.
2: That is very helpful.
3: Yeah. That's
4: and we can't forget, you know, some of our friends, two of our friends that have come in while we're practicing, and they kind of go, do that again, or you played that too many times. You know, we've taken some tips from people.
3: Nice. Yeah, that's good to know that you guys aren't like, no, we know what we're doing. You let us figure it out.
2: No, we don't.
1: Yeah. It's extremely hard to get a gauge on. I mean, we're playing what we like sometimes. Yeah. We find the way we like it, and then, you know, it's people, I mean, you know, everybody who sees us, usually, they're like, yeah, they're all right.
3: Yeah. They're all right.
1: Yeah. They're all right.
3: That'll do.
1: Yeah, that'll do.
2: They're pretty good.
3: So, do you guys have any memorable or kind of like strange moments on the road that kind of stick in your mind? Or maybe they felt like a disaster at the time, but it's kind of like a fun story for the band now?
2: Boy, do we. I don't know. I like the, my favorite one is we were staying with a guy in Washington, D.C., and he invited us to come play on this gig. And it was at the American Legion Outpost in Annandale, Virginia.
3: Whoa.
1: Number 1776.
2: And it was, it was tremendous. I mean, we there was no real equipment to speak of. We weren't bringing an entire PA with us on the road. So, you know, it was sort of cobbled together, but it was tremendous fun. I think it was it started out feeling like a real kick in the chest.
4: Can we give him a shout out for letting us stay
2: in
4: his place?
2: And, absolutely.
1: Give him a shout out.
2: Matt Little.
1: Matt Little.
3: Shout out Matt Little up there in Washington, D.C.
1: Well, Annandale, I guess.
2: I guess Annandale, Virginia. But
3: the greater area. Let's.
2: That one did it for me. That's my, like.
1: That was a good time. Yeah.
3: What's been the biggest challenge in this band's journey so far, whether that's like a creative thing or logistics or what's the biggest hurdle you face so far? Hmm. Or has it been smooth sailing? You guys are just taking it easy.
2: It doesn't feel like it.
1: It's not like been smooth sailing, but it's like feels good right now. I think I'm just thinking about now.
4: I feel like kind of getting our foot in the door of like the music. Like, you know, we're not
1: hard.
4: We're not a punk or a, you know, metal band or
1: a jam
4: hardcore
1: band or a cover band.
4: So it's been a little, you know, challenging in that part, like kind of, you know, getting in, I guess, and playing at different places.
1: Like finding our people.
3: Yeah. I was going to ask that earlier, actually, because, you know, this band, it's like, I hear the band, I hear NRBQ, like, it's nostalgic in this way that it's like, I feel like I'm listening to a record from the 70s, but it's not hacky or gimmicky. It's very, very original and good songwriting. But when you're getting billed, you know, to play a gig with four or five other bands, like, what does that lineup look like? Who are you guys playing with, typically?
4: We've kind of found a good group of people that we work well with. Like, there's a band, the Golden Flakes out of Huntsville, Free Candy, local band, Silver Fern. There's a bunch of bands. Oh, Lighthouse from Gadsden that we kind of gel with. But we've played with, you know, we've played with a punk band or two. And
1: I personally like playing punk shows because we go in there and it's like, we convert them, you know?
3: Yeah.
1: It's like, they don't get it. And then they're like, yeah, like a full... Like, there was the last show we played, well, not last show, but it was at Mad Malt, and there was a young woman who had a totally goth out makeup

0: white face with the black accents. She was like staring right at me and just like getting down with it. I thought, that's awesome.
1: Yeah.
0: I never would have thought.
1: Oh, that's cool.
2: This one's called Fool's Gold.
0: And that's been a tidbit minute.

0: That was Sam and the Big Boys right here, live in the library. Guys, do you want to let the audience know about anywhere they can find your music or any upcoming shows or releases you want to talk about?
1: You can find our music on all the streaming stuff, you know, Spotify, Apple, Deezer, Tidal, all of them, YouTube. We've got videos out there, and then, you know, Instagram and Facebook, just our name, Sam and the Big Boys. Also Bandcamp. And yeah, that's where we will keep you posted with shows and releases and stuff.
2: And we will be playing at the OPAC Theater on the 17th of this month, January.
3: Yep. That's the Oxford Performing Arts Center in Oxford, Alabama.
0: Yep. Nice.
1: And one more, starting this Friday and next Friday and the Friday after, we'll have a release of some songs coming out every Friday. So
0: nice.
2: Some of them you heard here.
0: Yeah, very cool. Well, guys, thank you so much for coming. That was awesome.
2: Thanks
3: for having us.
0: Sweet.
2: Thank you, everybody.
1: Drive safe.
3: Be careful.
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1: 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This is the Signal and Noise Show. I kicked off the set with Roxy Music, of course. That's the song Virginia Plain off of their self-titled debut from 1972.

As always, I have a great show planned for you this week. Up next, I'm going to play the artist Dick Stusso. He is out of Oakland, California. He put a record out back in 2018 called In Heaven. I'm going to play the song Modern Music.

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I got no respect.

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I got no words, just don't have.

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All these guys, oh, so lame. Trade me and you for just

All right, the sounds of Ty Segall. He's got a brand new one coming out in August called Chrome, and that is the first single off the record called Black Paint. Sounds like a little bit of a, I don't know, like a return to form for Ty there. Also features Michael Cronin in the band on bass, a longtime collaborator with Ty and a great artist in his own right. If you don't know him, check him out. Also in that set, we had new music from the band MSSV. It's the song No Words off their new record, See You Through. The band has mainly led by guitarist Mike Bagata and also on bass, Mike Watt. Preceding that one, new music from Open Mike Eagle and Kenny Segall. That was the song Unfinished Concrete Initials. That is on a record also due out in August called Doomed. And at the top of our set, we had Dick Stasso, the song Modern Music off of his record In Heaven. All right, up next, this is the Tara Clerken Trio with their song In the Room.

new music from the great Bill Orchard. And it also features cello player Mabe Frate. I'm not sure if I'm pronouncing that right. M-A-B-E. That's off an album they just put out called Almost Walking. I played the song Forced and Forced and Forced. Anytime I hear Bill Orchard paired up with overdriven cello, that will be played on this show, I can guarantee you. Preceding that, we had the band Western Extra with the title cut from their record Zigzags on the Book of Changes. That came out back in 2025. Before that one, going way back to 2001, the band Casio Tone for the Painfully Alone. That was the song We Have Mice off of the debut record Pocket Symphonies for Lonesome Subway Cars. We started our set off with the Tara Clerken Trio, the song In the Room off of their self-titled debut record that came out in 2020. All right, up next, new music out of Korea. This is the band Linalchi, the title cut from their new record, Here Comes That Crow. It is a super fun record. I think you're going to dig it. So here we go.

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Music from the band Sooge. That's made up of the bands Duster and Dirty Art Club, with a new record called Crusher. That was the song Double Clutch. Also in there we had the band Shelly's Gone, the song Compass off of a 2020 record of theirs called Shelly's Secret. New music in there from the band Horse Lords. The song First Galactic Utopia off their brand new record called Demand to Be Taken to Heaven Alive. And at the top of our set, music from Korea, that was the band Linalchi, with the title cut from their album, Here Comes That Crow. All right, that's going to do it for this week. Hope you've enjoyed the show. I'm going to take you out on Nashville artist Rich Ruth. He put a record out in 2024 called Water Still Flows. This is the song No Muscle, No Memory. Thanks for tuning in. See you next time.

0: please join us for our summer benefit concert, Saturday, June 20th at Cherry Street Tavern. Local musician Lou Card is opening the night, with the Banshees to follow. 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
5: My name is Malcolm Key, and you are listening to The Sound Painter. For our debut episode last week, it was titled Art Talk, but going forward, it will be known as such. Now, although the name has changed, the goal remains the same. I will be highlighting the connection between music and fine art, focusing on storytelling through music, what art does through visuals. So each week, I'm sharing a couple of artworks with you and curating music to go with each of those artworks in order to create a sonic listening experience as if you were inside of the artwork. I encourage you to follow along by viewing these pieces on my Instagram at omgitsmalconius. And I will have more information about each work there. This week, we are looking at the work of Jack Whitten, known for his experimental abstract expressionist artworks made as a sort of representative of the contemporary civil rights movement. To start the show off, we have a piece made 5 years after the assassination of Malcolm X, titled Homage to Malcolm. This piece is a pure expression of mourning the loss of the civil rights leader and celebrating his strength and his soul. Whitten believed that all that was left to do after Malcolm's death was celebrate the soul of him. To start, we have Radio Towers by Ethel Kane, and after that, you will hear Katia Standing Alone by Jackson Miko Milas. 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Once again, my name is Malcolm Key.

0: That was Symphony No. 2, Resurrection Finale, Mit Aufschwung aber nicht eilen, performed by the New York Philharmonic, composed by Gustav Mahler. That piece accompanied the artwork Homage to Malcolm by Jack Whitten, and the following two pieces will do the same. Who is Still Dreaming by June 11, and Estrellita by Manuel Ponce, performed by Juan Diego Flores. My name is Malcolm Key, and you are listening to The Sound Painter.
1: Still.

That Was Yesterday by Leon Bridges accompanied the second piece of this week's episode of The Sound Painter, where I highlight the connection between music and fine art. I'm your host, Malcolm Key, and the next piece we are looking at is Etopolis for Edouard Gilson. Witten's largest piece, Etopolis, combines two different Greek words to create a new term that means without place, referencing the works of poet and philosopher Edouard Gilson. Witten said this word is a powerful concept for black identity being built around not having a sense of place. And when you look at this piece, it appears to be a top-down view of a city that doesn't exist. This city is a representation of African-American culture, something that is fluid, something that is constantly being created. The song you are about to hear is Ashira, Sun and Fire, by Jan Kanderit. After that, you will hear Bass Cope by Petras Klampanis. Once again, this is The Sound Painter, and you are listening to WUTC 88.1 FM in Chattanooga, Tennessee.

Weak in Your Light by A Nation of Language will be followed by Anata o Tamosu Mano by Maya Sakamoto. These two pieces, along with the next two pieces, are still connecting us, the listener, to the artwork Atopolis for Edouard Gilson. This piece, being so large, is an accurate representation of the fluid nature of the African diaspora and the changing of the culture throughout history and time, and how it will continue to change and grow. After this, you will hear Mona Ki Ningi Zika by Bonga, which is an Angolan independence song that translates to "The Child I'm Leaving Behind." After that, you will hear Symphony Pacifique by Greg Foltz. Once again, you are listening to The Sound Painter. I am your host, Malcolm Key.

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My name is Malcolm Key, and you are listening to The Sound Painter, where I will be bridging the connection between music and fine art, and hopefully showing you some beautiful pieces of work and some beautiful pieces of music along the way. This week's episode has been focused on Jack Whitten, and for the final piece of tonight's show, we are looking at Light Sheet 1, which is a piece made purely out of his jazz inspirations that Jack Whitten found during his time in New York, where each week he would go to a nightclub or a jazz club and listen to live jazz. OD by Nathan Paul and Zaire Darden is the final piece of tonight's show for the artwork Light Sheet 1. 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

0: Once again, you are listening to 88.1 WUTC. I'm your host, Malcolm Key, and join me next week for the next episode of The Sound Painter, where I will look at the works of Mark Rothko.
1: Please join us for our summer benefit concert, Saturday, June 20th at Cherry Street Tavern. 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
1: This is a photograph, a window to the past, of your father on the front lawn, with no shirt on, ready to take the world on, beneath the West Texas sun, the year that you were born, the year that you are now, his wife behind the camera.

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I had to give up gym, just keep myself in trim. I had to give up gym after all. I wasn't taught enough to make it, even when I tried to take it. 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

0: and yesterday too. 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I'll lose my mind if you don't come with me. I fuss with my hair and I fight blood feuds. I contain multitudes. Got a telltale heart like Mr. Poe. 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I'll drink to the truth and the things we said. I'll drink to the man that shares your bed. I paint landscapes and I paint nudes. I contain multitudes. A red Cadillac and a black mustache. Rings on my fingers that sparkle and flash. Tell me what's next. What shall we do? Half my soul, baby, belongs to you. 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I contain multitudes. I'm just like Anne Frank. Like Indiana Jones and them British bad boys, the Rolling Stones. I go right to the edge. I go right to the end. I go right where all things lost are made good again. I sing the songs of experience like William Blake. I have no apologies to make. Everything's flowing all at the same time. I live on a boulevard of crime. I drive fast cars and I eat fast foods. I contain multitudes. Pink pedal pushers, red blue jeans, all the pretty maids and all the old queens. All the old queens from all my past lives. I carry four pistols and two large knives. I'm a man of contradictions. I'm a man of many moods. I contain multitudes. You greedy old wolf, I'll show you my heart, but not all of it, all of the hateful parts. I'll sell you down the river, I put a price on your head. What more can I tell you? I sleep with life and death in the same bed. Get lost, madam, get up off my knee. Keep your mouth away from me. I'll keep the path open, the path in my mind. I see to it that there's no love left behind. I play Beethoven sonatas, Chopin's preludes. I contain multitudes.
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0: From NPR and WBEZ Chicago, this is Wait, Wait, Don't Tell Me, the NPR News Quiz. I'm Alzo Slade.
1: And I'm Peter Sagal. One team has captured America's heart by virtue of their spirit, their grit, and the fact that some of the most famous people in the world go to their games. I mean, we'd root for Voldemort if Taylor Swift was wearing his t-shirt. We'll ask about this Cinderella team that's already a princess, plus comic genius Robert Smigel tells us how his creation Triumph the Insult Comic Dog is nothing like him, and Alzo Slade is very disappointed by our backstage catering.
0: Guys, it's just Chex Mix.
1: We'll ask what's really not that appetizing on our quiz coming up right after this hour's news.
2: Live from NPR News, I'm Giles Snyder. Further negotiations between Iran and the United States due to start in Switzerland today have been delayed just a day after an initial agreement was signed. The White House says Vice President J.D. Vance has pulled out of a planned trip to Switzerland to meet with Iranian negotiators. The BBC's Lise Doucette is at the Birkenstock Resort.
3: Only the location seems to be ready for high-level meetings today. The Swiss military and police have been patrolling the luxury Birkenstock Hotel, set high in a mountain overlooking Lake Lucerne. A media center has been swiftly set up for the journalists who've arrived here. But yesterday's growing doubts that these talks would happen today as planned were confirmed by the statement that J.D. Vance still hadn't left Washington. A White House spokesman said the logistics have never been simple or predictable. What wasn't said was the politics are too. The first hint of trouble was a report in Lebanese media linked to the Iran-backed Hezbollah that talks were suspended because of continuing Israeli airstrikes.
2: In Chicago, former President Barack Obama formally opened his presidential center Thursday with a call to defend democracy.
4: Democracy can be frustrating. It can be slow. It can be inefficient. And yet, more than anything, I hope this center will serve as an affirmation of just how special, how precious our democracy truly is, and remind us what we can achieve when we embrace our shared responsibilities as citizens.
2: Obama and former First Lady Michelle Obama spoke with three other former presidents in attendance, as well as A-list celebrities. National Weather Service warning that the remnants of Tropical Storm Arthur remain a significant flash flooding threat along the Gulf Coast. Officials say homes have been flooded in Louisiana and Mississippi. The Weather Service says it has confirmed at least four tornadoes in Louisiana. Residents in central Illinois are cleaning up after several tornadoes touched down Wednesday night. Illinois Public Media's Abigail Botar reports.
5: At least one tornado tore through Effingham, Illinois Wednesday night, taking down trees, power lines, and buildings, including a second-generation family-owned Corvette and Volkswagen parts store and museum. The museum used to house one-of-a-kind cars and memorabilia until it was flattened by the storm. Elizabeth Yeager's father-in-law founded the company more than 50 years ago.
6: You know, the Corvette and the Volkswagen community, they're both very tight-knit, and this is going to be a devastating loss for them as well.
5: According to the National Weather Service, Illinois has had the most tornadoes in the country this year, eclipsing the amount in the traditional tornado alley. For NPR News, I'm Abigail Botar in Effingham, Illinois.
2: This is NPR. The leader of Wisconsin's largest mosque has been released from immigration detention, while a federal judge considers whether he is being retaliated against for protected speech. Wisconsin Public Radio's Anya Von Wackendonk has more.
7: Salah Sarsour leads the Islamic Society of Milwaukee and has been held in immigration detention in Indiana for more than 2 months. The government says he lied on immigration paperwork when he left Ramallah in the West Bank more than 30 years ago. His advocates say he's being targeted for pro-Palestinian speech. Sam Cole is an immigration attorney with the ACLU of Illinois.
8: Mr. Sarsour was arrested based on immigration charges that our government has known about for decades.
7: District Court Judge James Patrick Hanlon said that First Amendment claim, coupled with Sarsour's declining health, means Sarsour must be returned to Wisconsin immediately. For NPR News, I'm Anya Van Wagendonk in Madison.
2: Mexico is the first to advance to the knockout stage of soccer's World Cup. Mexico beat South Korea 1-0 Thursday to win Group A. Mexico's Luis Romo scored the match's only goal 5 minutes into the second half after South Korea's goalkeeper made a costly error. An ancient oak tree said to have sheltered England's legendary folk hero Robin Hood is believed to have died. The Royal Society for the Protection of Birds said Thursday the 1,200-year-old tree in Sherwood Forest, called the Major Oak, failed to sprout leaves this spring. It's not clear what killed the tree, but officials say it will remain standing as a natural monument. This is NPR News.
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0: From NPR and WBEZ Chicago, this is Wait, Wait, Don't Tell Me, the NPR News Quiz. I'm Alzo Slade, filling in for no one. I am the filling, and here's your host at the Studebaker Theater at the Fine Arts Building in Chicago, Illinois, Peter Sagal.
1: Thank you, Alzo. Thank you, everybody. Thank you. Good to be back home in Chicago. Thank you so much. We have a wonderful show for you today. Later on, we're going to be talking to the legendary comedy writer Robert Smigel. He is also the hand up the butt of Triumph, the insult comic dog. His latest project is a podcast where he and his friends give advice to non-funny people on how to be funny. And no, we don't need his help. We're just visiting with him. We'd love to have a chat with you, too. Give us a call. The number is 1-888-WAIT-WAIT. That's 1-888-924-8924. Let's welcome our first listener contestant. Hi, you're on Wait, Wait, Don't Tell Me.
13: Hi, this is Emily Dykehouse, and I'm calling from Holland, Michigan.
1: Holland, Michigan, there on the opposite shore
13: of
1: Lake Michigan. We could walk outside and wave to you across the lake. What do you do there?
13: So I actually work as an admin assistant and an occasional grant writer for a nonprofit immigration legal office here in Holland, and that is probably us. Thank you. And that's probably as stressful as it sounds.
1: Yeah, I was about to, I mean, yeah, you probably didn't think that you'd be like, I don't know, a warrior for good when you took that job. Well, welcome to the show, Emily. Let me introduce you to our panel. First up, she's a writer and comedian who most recently wrote for Clean Slate. That's available on Prime. It's Shantira Jackson.
14: Hi, Emily. Hi, Shantira.
1: Next, he's a comedian you can see in Portland, Oregon at Kickstand July 18th and in Denver at Dude IDK Studio on July 24th and 25th. It's Shane Torres.
15: Hello.
1: And he is a co-host of the podcast, The Nightly, and will be performing at the Comedy Studio in Cambridge, Massachusetts on September 19th. It's Josh Gondelman.
16: Hello.
13: Hi.
1: So, Emily, welcome to the show. You're going to play Who's Alzo this time. Alzo Slade is going to read you three quotes from this week's news. If you can correctly identify or explain just two of them, you will win our prize. Any voice from our show you might choose for your voicemail. Are you ready to play?
13: I hope so. I've been listening to the show for years, so I'm so excited.
1: Yeah, we're not going to do any of that material, though, so this is all new.
15: President Barack Obama.
1: Here, Emily, is your first quote. It was heard in New York City Wednesday night.
0: My mayor's Muslim, my bagel's Jewish, the Pope's on our side, Knicks in five.
1: That was the chant heard across New York City as for the first time since 1973, the Knicks were on the verge of winning what?
13: The NBA championship.
1: Yes, the NBA championship. New York has fallen in love with this team, with millions of New Yorkers discovering just this week that they are lifelong Knicks fans. This has become a national story. Some say that's just because so much media is based in New York, but according to the media based in New York, shut up, rubes. Everybody is talking about all the celebrities who go to the Knicks games, like Timothy Chalamet and Spike Lee. But that's not fair. San Antonio has celebrities at their games, too. Timothy Chalamet and Spike Lee have been flying in for them.
15: I'm a big New York Liberty fan. That's yes. My one New York team.
1: The WNBA
15: yeah,
1: team?
15: That's right. And every Liberty game, they show writer Fran Lebowitz on the Jumbotron.
1: Really?
15: And everyone goes crazy. No, there's other celebrities, too, but Fran is a mainstay. And
1: really?
15: I think they're just so excited to see her. It's awesome.
1: The finals have affected all of New York, even for people who don't follow basketball. Traffic, non-existent during the games. You can walk into the most exclusive restaurants in the city without a reservation. And, of course, there's no better time to break into Timothy Chalamet's house.
16: I don't want anything out of there.
1: Yeah. Wouldn't it be fun, though, just to know you could wander yeah. around?
16: Just wander around and find the skinniest pants.
17: Oh, yeah.
1: This is true, by the way. Most people, very excited about the Knicks, except for June brides.
16: Oh.
1: And apparently it just got worse because now with the games going back to San Antonio for perhaps the deciding game on Saturday, all of those weddings are like in chaos, right? It's just like, who's going to be focusing on the wedding? I mean, everybody's going to be a little teary-eyed at the where's her father dance?
17: I gave away my little girl and 20 grand.
15: My sweet daughter, Kalshi. A beautiful name for a baby girl.
1: All right, here is your next quote. It's from a commenter in the New York Times on a story.
0: The simplest explanation is usually the correct one. People are staring at these at night instead of having sex.
1: That was someone talking about two new studies that have finally proved that what technology has caused the birth rate to decline.
13: Oh my God, I feel like it's cell phones, but I also feel like that's way too obvious.
1: It's way too obvious, but apparently it's true, specifically smartphones. Yes.
13: Oh my God.
1: Yes, new research has finally proved something people have long suspected. The arrival of smartphones in 2007 directly caused a significant drop in the birth rate. That is why so many since then have felt the sting of hearing, "Not tonight, honey. I'm watching a miniature pony play the piano."
15: Well, we have to be clear about how this happened, right? It's not like physiological. Like, guys can't be like, no, we don't need to use protection. I have an Android.
16: Honestly? That would work for some people. You have an Android?
1: Yeah.
16: Some girls might not hook up with you.
1: This is how they proved it. At first, you may remember, only AT&T customers could get an iPhone. So researchers looked at places back then which had AT&T coverage and compared them to birth rates in places that didn't and discovered that when they had AT&T coverage, birth rates dropped. That's why AT&T initially offered the "you'll never have a family" plan.
15: But I do think this is great because they can start using that in the advertising, right? Google Pixel, it's better than sex.
1: Reproductive health scientists desperate to reverse this are trying to come up with a way to make sex as exciting as Wordle. Oh, look, honey, we got it in two.
15: For an NPR crowd, I don't know that they'll clear that bar.
18: It's true. All right, here, Emily, is your last quote.
0: Guys, it's just Chex Mix.
1: That was a writer in Bloomberg News talking about how something new is just really the same old thing, proving America has lost its genius when it comes to creating new what?
13: I think I'm going to need a hint.
1: Well, what is Chex Mix?
13: What? It's a snack?
1: It is snacks, yes.
13: Oh, my God.
1: America is the snack capital of the world. But apparently we have lost our sense of innovation and creativity. It's left us dreaming of the days when you'd be at the store and say, whoa, whoa, whoa, sour cream and onion? Bloomberg says we're in a crisis after the winner of this year's Powerhouse Snack Award, there is one, was Hershey's Dot Snack Mix, a blend of pretzels, corn cereal, and pita chips and garlic rye chips. In other words, yeah, it's just Chex Mix. They're just recycling old snacks and new packaging. This cannot stand. We need a Manhattan Project, but for Fritos.
17: You know it was getting bad when we all allowed Flamin' Hot to be a flavor?
1: Yeah.
17: Because like neither one of those words is a flavor.
1: That's right.
17: That's bad. It's just the same thing twice.
1: Yeah. And usually used in contexts that are not particularly appetizing, like, how does that sore feel?
15: Real Mountain Dew code red.
18: This America punishes snack innovation. We shouldn't be surprised. IKEA had horse in their meatballs, and we shut that down right away.
1: Yeah.
18: We punish innovators.
1: It's really true.
16: But there's 85 different Oreos. What more do we want?
17: 86.
1: Alzo, how did Emily do in her quiz?
0: She was perfect. 3 out of 3.
1: Congratulations.
13: Thank you so much.
1: Thank you so much for playing. Take care. Panel, it is time for you to answer some questions about this week's news. Shane, there's a healthcare trend in China that we hope at least will soon spread here. People are getting their medical exams and various treatments where?
17: Airports.
1: No.
17: Shopping malls?
1: No, I'll give you a hint. You do shots and then you get some shots.
17: This is genius. This is a bar. Oh my
1: yes.
17: God.
1: Bars. At a bar, just go down to your local watering hole for a cocktail and a checkup, but not Cheers, because going where everybody knows your name is a HIPAA violation. It's just like a regular bar. You got cold beer on tap, maybe you got a dartboard, you got an MRI machine. Sure, it's not the best, maybe not the best medical care available, but on the other hand, you are absolutely ready to go when it's time for the urine sample.
18: Like, I don't mean to tell tales out of school, but I know people in America who are taking prescription pills at bars.
1: Yeah, exactly.
17: Yeah. I got, like, finally, those punching bag machines you see in bars.
1: Yeah,
17: well, like, I got some bad news for you, but good news, we have something for you to hit already.
1: Exactly. I mean, it's convenient, I guess. I mean, once I got so drunk at a bar, I passed out, but I woke up, the bartender told me I had no polyps and didn't have to come back for 5 years. I mean, also, the one problem is, like, every doctor knows you're lying when you say, oh, just 1 or 2 drinks per week. These doctors like, come on, you had 2 beers while I was taking your blood pressure.
18: Yeah, that's how I keep it down, doc.
19: I could be your doctor and I could be your nurse. I think I see the problem.
1: Coming up, our panelists give you some advice. It's our Bluff the Listener game. Call 1-888-WAIT-WAIT to play. We'll be back in a minute with more of Wait, Wait, Don't Tell Me from NPR.
20: Did you know voting rights for all American women came down to one boy from McMinn County? This is your local history minute from WUTC. In the summer of 1920, the battle for women's voting rights came to Tennessee as we were poised to become the 36th and final state needed to ratify the 19th Amendment and change the Constitution. But as that amendment finally reached the floor, the vote was tied, and a tie vote would have resulted in the amendment's failure. However, during the final roll call, a 24-year-old freshman representative broke with his party to support women's voting rights. And why? Because he'd received a letter from his mother urging him to be a good boy. And as Harry Byrne later explained to the press, I knew that a mother's advice is always the safest for a boy to follow. This was your Local History Minute from WUTC.
0: 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I'm Alzo Slade. We're playing this week with Josh Gondelman, Shane Torres, and Shantira Jackson. And here again is your host at the Studebaker Theater in Chicago, Illinois, Peter Sagal.
1: Thank you, Alzo. Thank you so much. Right now, it is time for the Wait, Wait, Don't Tell Me Bluff the Listener game. Call 1-888-WAIT-WAIT to play our game in the air. Hi, you are on Wait, Wait, Don't Tell Me.
3: Hi, this is Vanessa Sanchez calling from the best city in the world, Chicago.
1: Yes, agreed. What do you do here in this fair and fine city?
3: Well, I'm a mom of an 18-year-old, also a dog and cat mom. I work at the amazing National Museum of Mexican Art. And on Sundays, I'm out on the Chicago River practicing with a dragon boat team.
1: What is a dragon boat? That's one of those Chinese boats?
3: Yeah. There's 20 people on the boat, and you are paddling as fast as you can to beat another boat if you're in competition. But it's just really fun, and it's a great time to just enjoy the Chicago River, which not many of us get to do.
1: That's true, because it killed so many of us. But it's better now. It's better now. Vanessa, welcome to the show. You're going to play our game in which you have to tell truth from fiction. Alzo, what is Vanessa's topic?
0: Words of wisdom.
1: Words of wisdom. Can be hard to come by. I mean, you can only eat so many fortune cookies. This week, we read about somebody who received some game-changing advice at the perfect time. Our panelists are going to tell you about it. Pick the one who's telling the truth. You win the weight waiter of your choice on your voicemail. You ready to play?
3: I think so.
1: All right, let's hear first from Josh Gondelman.
18: The year was 1980. Andrew Lloyd Webber was coming off a smash hit with his musical Evita. The world was his oyster. He could have it all. Drugs, parties, actual oysters. But, according to a forthcoming memoir, Weber had two problems. First, a mysterious pain in his knee. And second, he knew his next show needed to be populated by non-human characters, but he couldn't figure out which animals to spotlight. At his doctor's office, Weber found himself lost in thought, and I do incredible impressions.
21: What creatures on God's green earth can prowl the stage, embodying the themes of class, glamour, religion sort of, and for some reason, railways?
18: His reverie was interrupted by a recommendation from his physician. I think we'd better do a CAT scan, said his osteologist, Dr. Grisabella.
21: Well, that's it, Weber exclaimed. Cats can do it all.
18: And the rest was history. Cats went on to be a massive success, despite no one being able to follow the plot even a little.
1: Andrew Lloyd Webber figures out his next mega hit when he gets a CAT scan. Your next story of some good guidance comes from Shantira Jackson.
22: Fresh off of winning his first Oscar, actor Michael B. Jordan was recently invited to play golf with friend and colleague Samuel L. Jackson. Throughout all 18 holes, Michael B. Jordan watched Samuel L. do the two things he enjoys most in his free time, hitting golf balls and saying the F word. In an interview with Time magazine, Jordan explained how before teeing off, instead of shouting four, Samuel L. likes to yell things like, you gotta take a mother bleeping shot, like it's a mother bleeping hole in one. By hole 10, Michael B. Jordan realized that though laden with expletives, everything Sam was saying was brilliant life advice. You should go where you're bleeping supposed to. And sometimes thinking too mother bleeping much gets you in your mother bleeping head and messes up your mother bleeping game. Michael B. Jordan has stated that he left that golf match not only knowing how to be a better golfer, but also how to be a better artist and a better friend.
1: Uh-huh. Michael B. Jordan gets life advice just from listening to Samuel Jackson play golf. And your last advice column comes from Shane Torres.
4: We've all sent a text message to the wrong person before. Just last week, I meant to text my girlfriend something flirty and romantic, but instead it went to my best friend, and now he thinks I want to shower with him. But this week, we heard about how an accidental text was the key to movie magic. In the middle of filming Disclosure Day, a movie we all know exists whether we like it or not, actor Josh O'Connor says he got some of the best acting advice ever in a text from Mr. Steven Spielberg. O'Connor didn't know how to play a certain scene until he got a text from Spielberg saying, "The door's on the latch. Just push." According to O'Connor, it, quote, unlocked the whole scene for me. It's genius. But it wasn't actually genius. It was a text Spielberg meant for his wife, who apparently doesn't know how to open a door. The advice helped O'Connor nonetheless, and that story is a testament that directing might not actually be that hard.
1: Okay. So here are your choices, Vanessa. From Josh Gondelman. From Josh Gondelman, how Andrew Lloyd Webber, Lord Andrew Lloyd Webber, got the idea for Cats from a CAT scan. From Shantira Jackson, how Michael B. Jordan got valuable life advice just by playing golf with Samuel L. Jackson. And from Shane Torres, how the actor in the lead in Steven Spielberg's new movie got brilliant advice from Spielberg in a text that wasn't even meant for him. Which of these was the real story of unexpected but life-changing advice in the news?
5: This is the hardest decision I've ever had to make. just because I am a cat mom, I'm gonna go with A and Andrew Lloyd Webber.
1: You're gonna go with Josh's story of how Andrew Lloyd Webber knew that his next big musical would be about some animal. Didn't know which one.
5: No, then I will go with I'll go with B then.
1: You're gonna go with B, the second story you heard. That is Shantira's story of how Michael B. Jordan went golfing. Well, to bring you the real story, here's actually the person who got that fabulous advice.
6: I received this text from Steven saying, "The door is on the latch, just push." And it unlocked the whole scene for me.
1: That was Josh O'Connor speaking on Fresh Air about the wise text he accidentally got from Steven Spielberg that led to his acting breakthrough. I'm so sorry, Vanessa, but as you heard, Shane had the real answer. You did earn a point, though, for Shantira for her uplifting story about Samuel L. Jackson swearing. Thank you so much for playing.
5: Thank you.
1: Take care.
5: Bye-bye.
1: Bye-bye.
23: Appreciate your great advice, but I don't want to do my hair.
1: And now the game we call Not My Job. Robert Smigel has been one of the funniest people in comedy for decades, but you probably wouldn't recognize him, because he's usually just off camera from his alter ego, Triumph, the insult comic dog. He's also written for Saturday Night Live, Late Night with Conan O'Brien, many movies, TV shows, and in his new podcast, he helps non-funny people be funny. Robert Smigel, welcome to Wait, Wait, Don't Tell Me.
24: Thank you so much. Thank you so much. Great to be here.
1: It's so great to have you.
24: Well, I'm a big fan of the show. I really am.
1: Well, thank you. And I'm a huge fan of yours. In fact, I was amazed to discover just this week that you're not really a brilliantly successful sketch and comedy writer, producer, performer. You are a failed dental student.
24: Oh, is that? Yeah, big time failure.
1: Yeah.
24: Yes.
1: And another thing I found out was that your father was...
24: Yes.
1: And I don't know if I've ever said this phrase before, a legendary dentist.
24: He was. He dwarfs my achievements in comedy, I have to say.
1: He's
24: like the Steve Martin of dentistry. He sort of developed the tooth bonding technique, and he went from there and revolutionized dentistry, and I'm very proud to be his son.
1: Sure, but and you.
0: It sounds like your dad made dentistry sexy.
24: He did. He made it. He made it. And I'm making comedy gross.
1: And you actually tried to follow in his giant footsteps.
24: I did. I mean, I had no idea that I could succeed in comedy or television. It just seemed ridiculous at the time, but it was all I was ever good at.
1: When did you first know you were funny, or could at least be funny?
24: Oh, my God. I mean, when I was like 4 or 5, I could draw really well. So I could draw Fred Flintstone and Snoopy. And then probably a couple of years later, I started drawing them having sex.
1: Wait a minute.
24: You know, I'm 7 years old. I'm trying to make my friends laugh. Give me a break.
0: They didn't have smartphones.
1: No, yeah.
24: Exactly. Exactly.
1: For those who don't know, I want to turn to Triumph, your alter ego. Again, I just found that this week that apparently you and your wife discovered Triumph, or the first version of Triumph, at some sort of knick-knack shop or antique store. Yeah.
24: My wife and I, we were newlyweds, or actually, we were furniture shopping, and there was this quaint little store called Mabel's in Manhattan, and they had an even quainter rack of puppets, rubber puppets, that were just animal heads. You know, there were dogs and cats, and there was a sheep, and there was, you know, an owl. So I just grabbed the dog head, and I was so amused by how realistic it looked that I put it on my hand and immediately sniffed my wife's with it.
1: Yeah, well, as he would.
24: In the middle of the store. Yeah. And, of course, she laughed, and that's why we're still married all these years.
1: You've been doing Triumph for so long. Does he have, like, his own personality? They're like, are there things that, like, Triumph will say but you could never bring yourself to say?
24: Well, I mean, he would probably insult your show, even though I'm a big fan.
1: Right.
24: For example.
15: Oh, my God.
1: Whoa.
24: Hello. This is so exciting.
1: I was both.
24: Wait, don't tell me. Hey, does your audience know that Wait, Don't Tell Me, it's not only a beloved NPR quiz show, but it's also the game NPR employees play when they're guessing if they're still employed. Oh, yes. Sorry, I only got one joke. It's NPR. You guys don't pay well.
1: I was both terrified and hoping that would happen. So nice to see you. Triumph. Do people actually ask, like, oh, Robert Smigel, can Triumph, if you will, dump on me?
24: I mean, I look in the mirror every morning and I'm bored. I wish Triumph was there.
1: Sure.
0: What would Triumph say if he was roasting you?
24: He'd probably borrow a line from Don Rickles and say, it's over, Rabbi, give it up for it.
1: I want to ask you about the new podcast, which is like an amazing idea. Humor me.
24: Yes.
1: So, well, why don't you describe it?
24: So my wife actually came up with this show. It's called Humor Me with Robert Smigel and Friends. And every week we have people who have called in, left a message, and they need help with some sort of task they have. We had one guy who had to make a eulogy for a father-in-law that he hated and needed advice on how to make, he wanted to insult him and be tasteful. And we had one woman who wanted to break up with her mom group in a way that would not, would make them laugh and not feel offended, but still get her out of the mom group.
15: I'm obsessed with the idea of Triumph the insult eulogy dog.
1: Has anything ever happened in the episodes that you've done so far where you've said to somebody, this would be great, this is going to kill the eulogy, whatever it may be, and it's an utter disaster?
24: That never happens.
1: No.
24: That's right.
1: Well, Robert Smigel, it is a joy to talk to you.
24: Likewise.
1: But we have asked you here to play a game that this time we're calling
0: Insult Dog Meet Service Dog.
1: So, your alter ego, Triumph, insults people for a living. So we thought we'd ask you about dogs and other animals that help people. Service animals. Answer 2 to 3 questions about these helpful creatures in vests, and you'll win our prize for one of our listeners, the voice of anyone they might like from our show, including Bill Curtis, if they like, on their voicemail. Also, who is Robert Smigel playing for?
0: Mary Beck of Bryan, Texas.
1: All right. Here's your first question, Robert. One of the most famous emotional support animals was Wally the emotional support alligator. True story, he made news when Citizens Bank Park in Philly would not let his owner come in with him. What ultimately happened to Wally the emotional support alligator? A, he signed an endorsement deal and is now the MetLife Insure-a-gator. B, after a peaceful death of natural causes, he is now a set of emotional support luggage.
18: That you can take on a plane.
1: No, yeah, that's true. Or C, somebody reported a loose alligator to the authorities. He was duly picked up and released in a swamp in Georgia and hasn't been seen again.
2: My goodness, this is a hard one.
18: It is.
2: Emotional support luggage sounds so believable.
1: It does.
2: But I'm going to go with C.
1: You're right, Robert. Yes. Somebody kidnapped him from his enclosure, left him someplace else. Somebody saw him there, called the Department of Natural Resources. They picked him up, and they brought him back home to a swamp. And as far as we know, he is still there living his best life. All right. Here's your next question. Sometimes real service animals can cause problems, as when which of these happened just a week ago? A, a seeing eye dog in Arizona got a whiff of a female dog in heat and dragged its owner into a canal. B, a service dog on an American Airlines flight had, quote, an accident on the plane, causing human passengers to become ill and forcing an emergency landing. Or C, a service dog with an undiagnosed condition gave mange to the entire South Carolina State Senate.
24: Wow.
1: Yeah.
24: I'm just going to go with B. It just seems the most believable.
1: It is, in fact, B, yeah.
24: I wanted to believe A.
1: I know, but it was B. They had to make an emergency landing and had emergency crews rush the plane, and none of the emergency guys rushed back out going, ah. All right, last question. Go for perfect if you can. A service dog who was being trained to detect sudden changes in blood sugar was taken to the vet for a checkup, and this dog alerted to the veterinarian herself. What happened next? A, the vet was diagnosed with type A diabetes just in time to save her life. B, it was discovered the dog couldn't sense blood sugar at all. It just happened to like white coats. Or C, the vet got busted for bringing donuts to work but not sharing them with her coworkers.
24: Well, it's got to be A.
1: No, I'm sorry. The answer was actually C. The dog detected the secret donut.
24: Oh, that's amazing.
1: Isn't that something?
24: God bless these dogs.
1: Also, how did Robert Smigel do in our quiz?
0: Not that bad. 2 out of 3.
1: That's pretty good.
24: That's all you need, right?
18: That's right.
1: Robert Smigel is a writer, comedian, and the creator of Triumph the Insult Comic Dog. His new podcast, Humor Me, which is both hilarious and sometimes kind of moving, is out now. Robert Smigel, what a joy to talk to you. Thank you so much for being on our show. Take care. In just a minute, Alzo tells you why you shouldn't mess with squirrels in our Listener Limerick Challenge. Call 1-888-WAIT-WAIT to join us on the air. We'll be back in a minute with more of Wait, Wait, Don't Tell Me from NPR.
7: Here is your Chattanooga Lookouts weekend preview. The Lookouts have reclaimed their reign over the Southern League North Division, leading by one game after two impressive wins this week up in Knoxville. They still have 3 games against the second-place Knoxville Smokies up north this weekend. First pitch Friday and Saturday are at 7 p.m. Eastern, with Sunday's game slotted for 2 p.m. The Lookouts will be back home in Erlanger Park beginning Tuesday, the 23rd, to take on the mighty Pensacola Blue Wahoos. 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
0: 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From NPR and WBEZ Chicago, this is Wait, Wait, Don't Tell Me, the NPR News Quiz. I'm Alzo Slade. We're playing this week with Shantira Jackson, Josh Gondelman, and Shane Torres. And here is your host at the Studebaker Theater in Chicago, Illinois, Peter Sagal.
1: Thank you, Alzo. Thank you so much, everybody. In just a minute, it finally dawns on Alzo that he has signed himself up to read limericks forever. It's our limerick challenge. If you'd like to play, give us a call at 1-888-WAIT-WAIT. That's 1-888-924-8924. Right now, panel, some more questions for you from the week's news. Shane, according to The Guardian, it may be outdated and unnecessary to do what every day?
17: Bathe?
1: He said, hopefully. No, not bathe.
17: Oh, can I get a hint, please?
1: Sure, it's like goodbye, breakfast, lunch, and dinner. Hello, constant random grazing.
17: Eat? Snack? What? I'm sorry.
1: The traditional advice is... The traditional standard may not be appropriate anymore. The traditional standard of...
17: Eat 3 square meals a
1: day. Exactly right. Experts are saying we no longer need 3 meals a day. That's because science says we need 6 meals a day, right? Right? Yeah. According to some experts, it's better to, quote, embrace culinary spontaneity, unquote. Follow your body's instincts and follow whatever regimen works best for your health. That's why, since I heard this news, I've given up 3 square meals a day. I just eat 1 6-foot-long sub once a week. And then I lay around motionless for 4 days like a snake.
18: Culinary spontaneity is like a very beautiful phrase for shoveling something into your mouth over the sink.
1: Exactly right.
8: No, I'm being culinary spontaneous, honey.
9: This is also just girl dinner.
1: Girl dinner? What's girl dinner? All right. Explain to me, Shantira, what
9: girl dinner is. When you piece together whatever you want for dinner. So, like, for me, a girl dinner would be fries that I get from, like, a restaurant, 24 Oreos, and then, like, a shot of vodka. That's girl dinner.
17: You just went to a 7-Eleven.
9: Sometimes there's brie.
17: Ooh. Ooh, la.
9: The whole wheel, though. No slicing.
1: Just the whole wheel?
9: The whole wheel.
1: You just pick it up?
9: Yeah, that's girl dinner.
1: That's Shantira, legendary movie star John Travolta has announced that because, quote, men can have fun, too, he has now started to do what in public?
9: Frolic.
1: Frolic. He's going to frolic. Yeah. He's going to gamble.
9: Yeah, he's going to skip around.
1: Yes, that'll be very exciting to see. No, that's not it.
9: Can I have a little hint?
1: Yes. In this, he is just like countless French artists and also Che Guevara.
9: Okay. He's wearing a beret?
1: Exactly. He's wearing berets. <Yeah. laughs> A picture of John Travolta on the red carpet at Cannes went viral because of his beard and his beret, both dyed dark black. He says that he has now directed his first movie. He had looked up images of classic Hollywood directors, and many of them were wearing berets. And also, men should be able to have fun with their fashion, which is a lot of things to say instead of the simple 2 words, I'm bald.
18: Yeah, that's the mistake. You got to pick a signature hat before the hair is gone.
1: Exactly.
18: Then nobody knows what's going on under there.
1: Exactly, you're right.
9: Wearing a beret is the same thing as frolicking.
1: That is, yes. if you're standing there motionless but you have a beret on, you're frolicking.
9: You're frolicking.
1: You
9: don't even have to move.
10: Look at all the fun that guy's having. Stone face.
0: You're either frolicking or you're like a super, like, Black Panther revolutionary.
11: Yeah, that's true.
0: Because they weren't doing no frolicking back then.
11: That's true.
18: And who knows which one John Travolta is?
11: Oh.
0: He's a Scientology revolutionary.
11: Yeah, yeah. I mean, to be fair, it's his life. He can do what he wants. I mean, once he was a matinee idol. Now he wants to look like a substitute theater teacher who owns just the meanest little dog. It's his life.

0: 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If you'd like to play on air, call or leave a message at 1-888-WAIT-WAIT. That's 1-888-924-8924. You can catch us most weeks right here at the Studebaker Theater in downtown Chicago. Come see us on the road. We'll be in Milwaukee on July 9th and in Sonoma County, California on July 30th. 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Hi, you're on Wait, Wait, Don't Tell Me.
1: Hi, Peter. This is Vanessa calling from Charlestown, Massachusetts.
0: Charlestown, I know it well. What do you do there?
1: I am a public school kindergarten teacher.
0: You wow. are the best.
2: Wow. Yay. Amazing.
0: Let me ask you some advice. Believe it or not, in the fall, I'm about to send my little son, Elliot, to kindergarten for the first time. Is there anything you would like me to either let him know or prepare him in some way so as to make the kindergarten teacher's life easier?
1: You know what? Just have a good time and be his little self. That's all that matters.
0: I will relay that message, Vanessa. Thank you.
3: I just felt like she was talking to me just now.
0: Well, Vanessa, welcome to our show. Alzo Slade is going to read you three news-related limericks with the last word or phrase missing from each. If you can fill in that last word or phrase correctly in two of the limericks, you will be a winner. Ready to play?
1: Sure am.
0: Here's your first limerick.
3: Strong drinks I am not in the thrall of, but a dirty martini we all love. So I will not pass on a tall highball glass filled with soda and brine and an...
1: I need a clue
0: well,
1: here.
0: Do you know what a dirty...
1: My rhyming should be better for kindergarten.
0: You'd think. Dirty martini is a strong clue. You know what a dirty martini is?
1: Yeah, olive.
0: Yes, it's olive.
1: Uh-oh.
3: Yes.
0: Every summer has the song of the summer. Every summer has the drink of the summer. And according to the internet, which is never wrong, this year's drink is a glass of ice, soda water, and the brine left over from the olives.
4: Ooh.
0: That's what it is. You're all drinking it, whether you like it or not. It's the drink of the summer. Didn't you hear me say that?
5: People, you know, they called the Dirty Shirley a couple summers ago, right? It was like a Shirley Temple with alcohol. Olive brine and soda, that's the nasty Shirley. That's the filthy Shirley.
6: You know, you can also clean your tires with olive brine and soda. Oh.
0: All right, very good. Here is your next limerick.
3: Brother Squirrel, I think that you scammeth. Giant beasts in your cheeks will not crammeth. If you are so

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1: Have some dignity. There's another finding, too. This is a little terrifying. It finds out that even after tens of thousands of years, the ancient squirrel feces still stank. According to one researcher, quote, "I did not think 700,000-year-old poop would smell anymore, but it was intense. Can you imagine how difficult things were back then? Like, somebody light a match. We can't. We've never invented fire."
2: I don't understand the premise that something would smell better after 700,000 years.
3: Well, that's not how smell works.
4: Well, for real. Like, have you smelled a grandmother?
5: My grandma smells good.
4: Sure. Not all of them, you know.
1: Here is your last limerick.
6: More than 5,000 years he's been dead. Mountain ice was his chilly deathbed. Dormant biomes we found for a crusty baked round. We have harvested yeast to make...
5: bread?
1: Yes, bread. Otzi the Iceman is a 5,000-year-old caveman who is so well-preserved, he still has living microbes in his stomach. And this week, researchers at Italy's Institute for Mummy Studies, which... shockingly, only sounds like we made it up, announced they had taken those microbes and made sourdough bread out of them. The scientists say the dough is, quote, "very, very good, but I don't care how good bread is. If somebody you're sharing it with says, and while we're at it, whose milk is the butter from?"
2: We're talking about American snacks falling behind. This is what we're talking about.
1: This is what we're talking about. Also, how did Vanessa do in our quiz?
6: Grade A for our teacher, 3 out of 3.
1: Congratulations. Yeah. Well done.
7: Yeah. Thank you.
1: Enjoy your summer break.
8: Yep.
7: Thank you, Peter. Thank you, everybody.
1: Now on to our final game, Lightning Fill in the Blank. Each of our players will have 60 seconds in which to answer as many fill-in-the-blank questions as they can. Each correct answer now worth 2 points. Alzo, can you give us the scores?
6: Yes, I can. Shantira and Josh are tied at 2 with Shane in the lead for 3.
1: Okay. Shane, you're in the lead. Mm-hmm. Shantira and Josh are tied for second, so we'll just arbitrarily choose Josh to go first.
2: Okay.
1: Here we go, Josh. The clock will start when I begin your first question. Fill in the blank. On Thursday, Trump threatened to seize Karg Island from blank.
2: Iran.
1: Right. On Friday, private space company blank held their much-anticipated IPO.
2: SpaceX.
1: Right. This week, defense officials say a false alarm led to the blank being locked down.
2: The Pentagon?
1: Right. On Thursday, the 2026 blank kicked off with a game in Mexico City.
2: World Cup.
1: Right. This week, the UK government issued a warning to supermarket shoppers that their migraines may be triggered by what?
2: Cheese?
1: Yes. Very good. All on right. Wednesday, streaming music giant blank said it had removed tens of thousands of phony podcasts from their app.
2: Spotify?
1: Right. On Tuesday, tennis great blank played her first match in almost 4 years.
2: Serena Williams.
1: Right again. Just in time for America's 250th birthday celebrations, a giant American flag in Connecticut blanked.
2: Caught fire.
1: No. Blew into some utility lines and cut power to 40,000 people. A 3,000-square-foot American flag. Yes, got blown into some utility lines and cut off power to over 40,000 people in Connecticut who were assured that this was not, in fact, a symbol of anything. It took almost a full day to get the flag untangled, but that's only because emergency workers had to keep saluting the whole time. Also, how did Josh do in our quiz?
6: It was impressive. He got 7 right for 14 more points, total of 16.
1: All right.
5: I'm not going to do that.
1: Well, we don't know. Okay, Shantira, you are up next. Fill in the blank. On Thursday, John Healy, the defense minister of blank, resigned.
5: Education.
1: No, the defense minister of...
2: education.
5: This is America.
1: The United Kingdom. This week, a new government study recommended limiting blank consumption to 1 drink a day.
5: Alcohol?
1: Right. According to new filings, the Trump administration will spend over $60 million to host a blank fight at the White House.
5: Oh, UFC.
1: Right. This week, a man in Canada was charged after it was revealed he had been blanking for 17 years without a license.

0: license.
1: Driving?
0: No, piloting airplanes for Air Canada. On Monday, Apple introduced a new AI-powered version of their digital assistant blank.
1: ChatGPT?
0: No, its digital assistant is Siri, citing concerns it might make people seriously ill. A grocery store in New Zealand pulled a chicken dish called blank off their shelves.
1: Mr. Chicken.
0: No. It was called Death by Chicken. The grocery store sent out an advisory to customers warning them that they were recalling their deli's pre-made Death by Chicken sandwich for being undercooked and therefore dangerous. Listen, say what you want about the recall, but the people who bought Death by Chicken cannot say they were not warned.
2: The problem is it's not strong enough.
0: Exactly. It's not called Mild Illness by Chicken.
2: That's right.
0: Alzo, how did Shantira do?
3: Well, Shantira forecasted that she wouldn't do as well as Josh, and she undersold herself. She got 2 right for 4 more points, total of 6.
1: Listen, you can't be upset. I told you what was going to happen.
0: You did.
3: You did.
0: You did not lead us on. You were correct. Also, how many does Shane then need to win?
3: 7, Shane.
0: Oh, my goodness, Shane. Here we go.
4: Okay.
0: This is for the game, fill in the blank. On Tuesday, Bill Gates testified before Congress about his relationship with blank.
4: Jeffrey Epstein.
0: Right. For the first time in years, the U.S. blank rate rose above 4%.
4: Inflation.
0: Right. This week, cryptocurrency blank fell to $60,000 each.
4: Bitcoin?
0: Yes. On Wednesday, severe blanks caused over 1,000 flight delays across the Midwest.
4: Severe thunderstorms?
0: Yes. This week, a couple in Tennessee were brought to the hospital after their food truck, which was named Blank, exploded.
4: Death by chicken.
0: No. Their food truck was called TNT Tacos. On Tuesday, NASA unveiled the crew who would be on the next mission to the blank.
4: Moon?
0: Yes. This week, scientists at Texas A&M University have come up with a clean and efficient way to clean up oil spills at sea simply by using blank.
4: Caveman gut biome.
0: No. By using fire tornadoes.
1: Oh.
0: So if an oil spills at sea, you can either let it spread to the coastline, that's bad, or you can set it on fire, which is just as bad because of all the pollution. But researchers have shown that if you can set it on fire and then spin the flames with massive winds into a giant fire tornado, it solves the problem efficiently. It takes less time with less pollution. Sure, it also implodes the whole world, but it looks sick as hell. Also, did Shane do well enough to win?
3: Oh, not quite. He got 5 right for 10 more points, total of 13, which means Josh Gondelman wins.
0: Yay, Josh Gondelman.
2: Well.
0: In just a minute, our panelists will predict what'll get the birth rate back up now that we know it was smartphones that destroyed it. 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Philip Gotica writes our limericks, our public address announcer is Paul Friedman, our operations manager is Jasira Vardak, and thanks to the staff and crew at the Studebaker Theater. BJ Lederman composed our theme, our program is produced by Jennifer Mills, Miles Norboss, and Lillian King. Special thanks to Blythe Robertson. Peter Gwynn is 7'4". Emma Choi is our visual host. Technical direction is from Lorna White. Our CFO is Colin Miller. Our production manager is Robert Newhouse. Our senior producer is Ian Chillog. And the executive producer of Wait, Wait, Don't Tell Me is Michael Danforth. Now, panel, how will we get the birth rate back up? Shantira Jackson.
1: If the Knicks win, we should probably see some babies in about 9 months.
0: Shane Torres.
2: Bill Curtis, sexy fireman count.
0: Josh Gondelman.
2: 3 words. Oyster-flavored spindrifts.
3: And if any of that happens, we'll ask you about it on Wait, Wait, Don't Tell Me.
0: Thank you, Alzo Slade. Thanks also to Josh Gondelman, Shantara Jackson, and Shane Torres. Thanks to our fabulous audience here at the Studebaker Theater in beautiful downtown Chicago, Illinois. Thanks to all of you for listening wherever you might be. I'm Peter Sagal. We'll see you right here next week. This is NPR.
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11: To see the World Cup, you know, in the U.S. and to see Spain in Chattanooga is just amazing. And everybody kind of coming together. It's certainly the most accessible game in the world as well. And it brings people together. And this is a time when, you know, we need that more than ever.
10: Our latest one-on-one conversation.
11: The macroeconomic challenges are very, very real. So we can't just wave away inflation. But we have dealt with it this year because the affordability issues for Chattanoogans and Americans generally are very, very real. So we worked hard to deliver a flat budget, and we were only able to do that by really tightening our belt in a number of areas, including the mayor's office itself.
10: As you'll hear, and more, today on Scenic Roots. The news is next.
12: Live from NPR News in Washington, I'm Dave Mattingly. The White House says Vice President Vance's trip to Switzerland to meet with Iranian officials has been delayed. Negotiations over Iran's nuclear program were supposed to begin in Geneva. However, Iran did not send its delegation to Switzerland after Israeli forces carried out more strikes in Lebanon. This follows this week's signing of a deal to end the war by both President Trump and Iran's president. At the White House yesterday, Vance stressed the importance of the nuclear talks.
13: If the Iranians decided tomorrow to build a nuclear weapon, they simply don't have the capacity in order to do that. What we're trying to ensure is they don't rebuild that capacity, not just a year from now, 2 years from now, but many, many years from now, so that our children never have to worry about a state sponsor of terrorism having a nuclear weapon.
12: It's unclear when the talks might begin. The Memorandum of Understanding calls for 60 days of negotiations. In a unanimous ruling, the U.S. Supreme Court has sided with a Texas man who was prosecuted by the federal government after he admitted to smoking marijuana and having legally purchased a gun. NPR's Nina Totenberg reports.
14: When FBI agents came to Ali Hamani's home in Texas, he admitted that he smoked pot several times a week. He was soon indicted under the Federal Gun Control Act, which makes it a crime punishable by up to 15 years in prison for an individual to use illegal drugs and have a gun. It's the same law used to prosecute President Biden's son, Hunter, but his ruling is sufficiently narrow that it may well not apply to someone like Biden who used more dangerous drugs. Justice Neil Gorsuch stressed that it was extremely limited, in part because marijuana use has become so widely accepted and is legal in 40 states. Nina Totenberg, NPR News, Washington.
12: The U.S. plays Australia today in the Men's World Cup soccer tournament. The game kicks off this afternoon in Seattle. NPR's Becky Sullivan says it's still not clear if or how much the U.S.'s Christian Pulisic will play due to injury.
7: There's no overstating how important Pulisic is to this team, specifically right now, his left calf muscle. In last Friday's game against Paraguay, Pulisic took a kick to the calf from an opposing player and had to come out at halftime. The U.S. won that game 4-1, but since then, Pulisic hasn't trained with the team. Coach Mauricio Pochettino said Pulisic is making a, quote, massive effort to try to be ready, but he could not say whether he'd be available to play.
15: He's evolving. He's much better from Friday. We'll see.
7: Australia and the U.S. last squared off in an international friendly last October. In their first World Cup game last week, Australia beat Turkey 2-0. Becky Sullivan, NPR News, Seattle.
12: The U.S. will advance to the knockout stage of the World Cup with a win over Australia. This is NPR News. Democratic Socialist Janice Lewis George has won Washington, D.C.'s Democratic mayoral primary. Her opponent in the race, former D.C. council member Kenyon McDuffie, has conceded the primary to Lewis George, who is a current member of the D.C. council. She campaigned on making the nation's capital more affordable and standing up to President Trump. The primary used ranked choice voting for the first time. Today is Juneteenth. It's a federal holiday, and there's no trading on Wall Street. Juneteenth marks the day near the end of the Civil War when slaves in Texas were finally liberated by Union troops. It was more than 2 years after the Emancipation Proclamation. NPR Scott Newman says while many white Southerners tried to withhold the news of President Lincoln's proclamation, one historian says some likely ended up inadvertently revealing it to their own slaves.
16: Lincoln historian Harold Holzer says the 1863 Emancipation Proclamation was explosive news that many slave owners tried to suppress. Yet they often discussed it openly, wrongly assuming that illiterate enslaved people would not learn about it through overheard conversations.
17: It was being discussed right in front of them.
16: Holzer says that as Union troops pushed into the South, they distributed copies of the proclamation and spread the word to ensure that it was understood by all that slavery was over. Scott Newman, NPR News.
12: Flood watches and warnings remain in effect in areas of Louisiana, Mississippi, Alabama, and Georgia. I'm Dave Mattingly, NPR News in Washington.
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10: This is Scenic Roots. I'm Ray Bassett. Thanks for joining us. On Thursday morning, Chattanooga Mayor Tim Kelly stopped by our studios here at WUTC for our latest one-on-one conversation. Chattanooga Mayor Tim Kelly, thanks for joining us.
21: Thank you, Ray. Glad to be here.
10: Glad to have you here. Let's talk about the World Cup.
21: Yes, indeed. All the rage at the moment.
10: La Roja, the Spanish national team, arrived here in Chattanooga earlier this month to prepare at their base camp at the Baylor School to compete in this year's World Cup. Along the way, they've greeted the fans, yeah, including you.
21: Yeah, absolutely. We had a chance to meet them at the airport when they landed and go to the first kind of kick-around practice they've had. And I understand they've been out and about, you know, in the environments in Chattanooga. There have been some really interesting sightings here and there. So, you know, they tied their first game kind of shockingly, but they've got two more to go in the group stage. So I hope Chattanoogans will get out to the many watch parties that are going on and support.
10: As a founder of CFC, yeah, before you became mayor, talk about the experience as a fan of this sport.
21: Well, again, it really truly is the world's game and the world's sport. And so, you know, to see the World Cup, you know, in the U.S. and to see Spain and Chattanooga is just amazing. And everybody kind of coming together. It's certainly the most accessible game in the world as well. And it brings people together. And this is a time when, you know, we need that more than ever. So it's really great to see.
1: There's also been world coverage of this. You have done a number of interviews. I'm sure you've got more to come with media around the country and around the world.
21: Yeah, I think I may be the only mayor in the U.S. currently who, you know, who was involved with the founding of a soccer team. In fact, I'm pretty sure I am. And so I do have a pretty unique perspective on it. And it's been fun. It's been a great way to showcase Chattanooga on the international stage.
1: Talk more about what this does mean for Chattanooga's visibility, as well as future collaborations and events in sports right here in this area.
21: Well, we know, you know, from the data from Meltwater and the tools we use to look at, you know, mentions of Chattanooga around the world, that the mention, you know, it's way, way up. I mean, there's a lot more awareness in Spain and in the world generally of Chattanooga. And some of that, you know, has come with some kind of cognitive dissonance for people who might not have known what Chattanooga is and thought it was kind of hilarious that Spain was here. But those of us here certainly know better. And hopefully this will, you know, break yet another barrier in kind of dispelling the idea that Chattanooga is just some mud puddle in Tennessee, you know.
1: Let's talk about the budget.
21: Yep.
1: The city council has until June 30th to pass the city budget for the next fiscal year.
21: Yep.
1: Highlights of the proposed budget you submitted to the council: a 3% pay increase for first responders and employees, renewing your commitment to invest $10 million a year to fill potholes and improve city roads, and advances for your One Chattanooga plan, as well as priorities at the council district level through what you call targeted investments, mm-hmm. funded by continued internal savings and efficiencies.
21: Yeah, we still use the One Chattanooga plan as our blueprint, right? As we've said for many years, if you, you know, want to see somebody's priorities, look at their budget. And so this is very much tied to the plan. And I will say, you know, inflation, this is it continues to be a difficult environment. The macroeconomic challenges are very, very real. So we can't just wave away inflation. But we have dealt with it this year because the affordability issues for Chattanoogans and Americans generally are very, very real. So we worked hard to deliver a flat budget. And we were only able to do that by really tightening our belt in a number of areas, including the mayor's office itself, where, you know, we cut the budget $136,000. So that's how we were able to do that and still give, you know, raises to keep up with, inflation, but not pass along any increase to taxpayers.
1: You're threading a needle here between inflation, balancing the budget, and no tax increase, mm-hmm. especially after last year.
21: No, yeah, last year was tough, but I mean, but notably last year's increase, I think it was 24% roughly, only kept up with municipal inflation, the cost of the stuff that we buy. So it that's all. But still, people, you know, felt it and still do feel it. So we didn't want to have to do that again. I mean, that was really for the much needed and long overdue raises for police and fire, largely. So we're there. We are now finally at pay parity and where we need to be with our civil servants and our, you know, our retention and our, you know, the police and fire academies are full again. So we're there. And but we still have to deal with inflation. I mean, again, $10 million for paving is almost triple what it was during the prior administration. But inflation cuts into that, really. I mean, that needs to be 12 or 15 to really catch up. But you know, we're doing what we can. I thought it was important this year to hold the line and not pass along any cost to taxpayers.
1: Speaking of Chattanooga police, the Chattanooga Police Department has released its annual report for 2025. One highlight: crime reduction, 48% decrease in homicides compared to 2024, 26% decrease in non-fatal shooting victims since 2024, 9% decrease in crimes against persons, 16% decrease in crimes against property.
21: Yeah, no, it's remarkable. I mean, crime, to be fair, is down broadly across the country, but from, you know, the highest during the pandemic, but it's down here quite a bit more. I mean, the 40%, 48, you know, the homicides cut in half compared to 2024 is a huge win. And, you know, again, across the board, Chief Chambers and the men and women of the Chattanooga Police Department are doing a fantastic job. And I think probably the stat that jumps out to me, which is not a blip, it's persistently high, is that the clearance rate for homicides is 93%.
1: And when we say clearance, we mean what?
21: Well, we mean that we have charge somebody and solve the crime. It's up to the DA to convict them. But again, we have essentially solved the crime and arrested the person we believe, you know, has done it. But you know, to give you an idea, the national average is about 50. So I mean, that's, you talk about big, broad national averages on major, you know, statistics, that's a freakishly high closure rate. So we're really, really proud of that. And again, most theories of criminal justice will tell you that the way to prevent crime is to catch people doing it. So it bodes well for a further decrease in the homicide rate.
10: Another highlight, progress on overdoses, a 17% decrease in overall overdoses, a 19% reduction in fatal overdoses.
21: Yeah. I mean, again, we are coming off the highs during the pandemic, and a lot of what our community health is doing, and frankly, the county is doing as well has really had a great benefit. So we're on the right track.
10: On the right track, what's one tough challenge at this point? How is CPD trying to tackle it?
21: Well, you know, look, homelessness continues to be an issue. And, you know, there's been a lot written about the concept of disorder. It's tough when people feel unsafe, but there are no actual crimes taking place. So that, you know, we continue to work with CPD on how to deal with that. I mean, we are very much dedicated to constitutional policing. We're not going to, you know, round people up who aren't committing crimes, but at the same time, people do need to feel safe downtown. So that's an ongoing conversation. I would say also, you know, we're looking at we're starting to, you know, get a lot more complaints about e-bikes and how fast they're going and zooming around, and we really don't have any regulations in place for that at the moment. But we are taking a look around to see how we should treat that, because we definitely want people, you know, on bikes and e-bikes, and as you well know, as a rider yourself.
10: Yes, I do.
21: But at the same time, you know, we have to be safe. So.
10: And I am very cautious, not only because I'm on an e-bike, but because I came to Chattanooga after living in New York City for 20 years.
21: Yes. You've dodged a lot of delivery guys, I would imagine.
10: That's right.
21: As we all do on visits to New York. But we're lucky that it kind of hasn't been worse so far, but we're going to be thoughtful about it. But I do think that's something we're going to have to get our arms around and do some more enforcement and regulation on in the coming year.
10: Let's talk about how much things cost.
21: Yep.
10: Cycling back to that, no pun intended.
21: Yeah.
10: This spring, Tennessee Governor Bill Lee signed a new law that modernizes outdated municipal purchasing rules by giving cities across the state more control over the rising cost of building bridges, tunnels, and other major capital projects. Yeah. You and State Senator Todd Gardenhire worked together to push for this law. Talk more about what it will do.
21: Well, I mean, that's what we refer to as design build. And if anybody that's ever built anything in the modern era would know that, if you're building a new, some grand new building, you would typically go out and, you know, hire an architect and design it very thoughtfully and carefully, and then go select a builder and design it, you know, and you do go through an RFP process for both. But that takes quite a long time. So, you know, and things like bridges that can be designed and built in one blanket process, it just saves a tremendous amount of time and a tremendous amount of money. But we were not allowed to do it prior to us working with Senator Gardenhire, full credit to him, with changing that law. The state could do it, which is how we wound up in the situation with the Wilcox Bridge. We had to kind of pass it to them to do because we knew it would be faster. It still didn't happen in a timely manner, unfortunately, but that had to do with the backlog of work and working with the railroad. But this will allow us to do a certain types of projects much more quickly and much more cheaply and save taxpayers a lot of money.
10: How might this help marquee projects that are on the horizon, such as what's going to happen with riverfront parks?
21: Well, you know, until the federal government can get inflation under control, unfortunately, that one is not under our control. You know, these projects keep coming in. You know, you quote a price and then, you know, tick-tock, right? As time passes, the price just continues to go up and up and up and up, and it gets us really over a barrel, because then you got to go back and appropriate more money. So the faster we can do something, you know, the more likely it is that we don't have to go back to the well and look for more money. So it will have a definite beneficial impact on getting these projects done. And done, you know, again, quicker is cheaper, I guess, is the point.
10: Let's talk about Finley Stadium. Next year marks 30 years of Finley Stadium here in Chattanooga. Mm-hmm. The city, the Stadium Corporation, Hamilton County, and the Blue Cross Blue Shield of Tennessee Foundation, which is separate from Blue Cross Blue Shield of Tennessee,
21: yes,
10: all recently announced the development of the Blue Cross Healthy Place
1: at Pavilion Park. Mm-hmm. This is part of the ongoing revitalization of Finley Stadium. It will add all kinds of amenities to the First Horizon Pavilion area.
21: Yeah, it kind of is a connecting strategy between the pavilion and the skate park there. And again, the area itself is getting an infusion of capital. But, you know, we've been working very hard on getting the skate park redone. And that will be done, I guess, later this year, maybe early next year. But this is a great addition to that. There'll be a place to do some bouldering and an open-air roof structure over the skating rink.
1: Which they call an airnasium.
21: Yeah, I noticed that. I don't know who came up with that one. I hope they copyrighted it. But it is going to be a great initiative, and we're grateful to Blue Cross for that.
1: And this is just another example of the next chapter for the city, these locations, a place to live, work, and play.
21: Yeah, of course, right? And we're trying to add those amenities downtown because we still need more downtown residential density to really make sure downtown is healthy. We can't count on, you know, businesses, you know, people coming in the office 5 days a week like we could years ago. So the only way to really make sure we have a healthy downtown is to have people living down there. So we're very much focused on, but people don't want to live down there unless there are amenities and including, you know, good retail and commercial. So it all goes into the mix when people are deciding where they want to live.
1: Let's talk about early childhood.
21: Yep.
1: The city of Chattanooga has been selected to join a national initiative to improve early childhood learning. Mm-hmm. The Pathways for Early Childhood Leadership Initiative is a new peer learning cohort led by the National League of Cities. The 15-month technical assistance program, quote, empowers city staff to function as change agents within a broader collaborative ecosystem that supports young children and their families. Mm-hmm. Talk more about this and how this will unfold here in Chattanooga.
21: Well, early childhood is still one of our seven goals of the Chattanooga plan. What we hoped at the time back in 2020 and 2021 when we were formulating that plan was that we would get to, you know, universal early childhood as part of the Biden administration's efforts, but it turns out to be extremely expensive and extremely complicated. So, you know, Caritza Mosley-Jones and her team has continued to work really hard on expanding where we can, both quality and quantity, Head Start seats, and the quality of instruction. Because again, it goes back to the fundamental truth that, look, you could argue, as I've said, I think on the show before, that we should be focusing all of our time and money on high quality, accessible early childhood, and then spending the rest of the leftover money, you know, elsewhere in the educational pipeline, because by the time a kid is 6 years old, the bread's baked, right? So this is really, really important, particularly for at-risk kids and kids from low-income families that are struggling. So this is really this is great to be part of this cohort because it's, you know, best practice sharing is itself a best practice, right? And we learn by you know, mimicking from our peers, and there's some other great cities, including Memphis and Nashville, are in this cohort. So we look forward to that. And I think part of the goal is to integrate these strategies with other strategies that we're working on, such as Community Forward and the 423 Chainbreakers and Basic Chattanooga and Seats for Success. So I'm sure some great stuff will come out of it.
1: Let's talk about Amplify Chat.
21: Yeah.
1: The city's Office of Arts, Culture, and Creative Economy recently launched Amplify Chat. Funded by the Tennessee Arts Commission, this initiative aims to, quote, enrich the urban environment and foster community connections through spontaneous cultural experiences and enhanced visibility for local performers. At the heart of this project are these four newly designated performance zones with temporary murals designed by artists from Chattanooga, Georgia, and Mississippi.
21: Yeah, that's exactly right. And so, I mean, look, one of the other special things about Chattanooga, which your listeners certainly know, is the, you know, our arts culture is very strong here, and we're really trying to support that in art out in neighborhoods. And we just had Southside Porch Fest recently, which I'm sure people really enjoyed. The feedback was great for that. So this is part of that same strategy, and there are. When redoing the sign ordinance here, in part was really there to make murals easier to do. We want to see more public art. We want to make it easier to do. So you've got murals that'll be going, sidewalk murals down on Fraser Avenue, down by the library, one in St. Elmo, and one in Renaissance Park near Cardboard Hill. So, and you'll also see musical performances happening there as well throughout the summer. So you can expect to see more of that. You know, we lost a couple of big festivals here, and, you know, the festival business is difficult. But this is, I think, a better strategy to really, you know, focus on local art and local artists in the neighborhoods. That is as important as anything else we could be doing.
10: It's really from the ground up.
21: Yeah, exactly. Rather than, you know, hoping Live Nation graces us with their presence.
10: And it's also a partnership between the city and the county. I had on the show this week, our latest episode of the Parkside Podcast, mm-hmm. which is a collaboration between Scenic Roots and City of Chattanooga's Parks and Outdoors and Hamilton County Parks and Recreation. Yep. And our guests were Carmen yep. and Monica. And yep. we were talking about arts and culture and parks and public spaces.
21: Yeah. And Monica and Carmen are really leading that effort within the city and doing a great job.
10: Let's talk about Juneteenth. Mm-hmm. We are speaking on the day before Juneteenth, the holiday that commemorates the emancipation of African Americans from slavery after the Civil War. Here in Chattanooga, community groups are joining their events together under one banner, mm-hmm. United We Stand, Chattanooga's Juneteenth Celebration. One of the events, the annual Juneteenth Parade on Friday in downtown Chattanooga. You'll be marching in that once again.
21: I sure will. Yeah. I mean, good. Juneteenth's been a city holiday since before it was a federal holiday, since 2020. And so it's become a great tradition in Chattanooga. And I look forward to marching down ML King. We're going in reverse this year from Miller Plaza the other direction. And I look very much forward to it. I hope the weather holds.
10: What have you been thinking about as we've approached this Juneteenth?
21: Well, look, I mean, obviously the narrative in the current political environment at the federal level and just to an extent at the state level has been challenging. I mean, I don't think equity is a dirty word, and it's been tough to stomach a lot of the mischaracterization of what this is. But I do think it's also notable that when the federal government recognizes this as a holiday, everybody should stop and recognize it as a holiday and as it should be. I mean, again, white Chattanoogans should consider the fact that July 4th was not Independence Day for enslaved people, right? And until Juneteenth came along in some respects, I mean, again, I don't know any American that doesn't honor July 4th and enjoy that holiday, but this is, it's a significant moment. I mean, this is the moment at which African Americans gain their freedom, and it is absolutely worthy of commemoration and observance.
10: Let's talk more about the Black community here in Chattanooga. One of the objectives of your One Chattanooga plan is, quote, catalyze economic vitality in the Black community.
21: Yes.
10: How is the Chattanooga Small Business Resource Center, which opened a few months ago, making an impact on that?
21: Well, that was, it's a big strategy. It took us a while to get that opened. We're trying to create wealth in the community, and particularly that strategy about rebuilding the Black middle class has to do with access to opportunity and upskilling. And that's really what this resource center does. Again, one of the things that's kind of implicit in it that we don't talk much about is, you know, the city buys, I mean, our budget, again, is about $400 million a year, and we're really focused on changing purchasing so that we can purchase more locally and internally and create and break bids down into smaller chunks so that entrepreneurs, local entrepreneurs, can fill those opportunities, right? So the center there provides just a basic front door for entrepreneurs, for anybody, you know, regardless of creed or color or anything else. But the fact that it's downtown hopefully will be more accessible to our African-American community. But look, it's there to help any entrepreneur figure out how to grow their business. And so, we've had training there, resources. You can walk in and just kind of say, I need help with XYZ, you know, marketing or accounting or learning to use QuickBooks, and they will steer you in the right direction. Again, we'll also hold supplier fairs there so to make sure that people understand all the stuff that we buy and how small business and entrepreneurs can plug in and become a city supplier.
10: Along with the opportunities, there are also challenges for that community. A recent front page piece in the Chattanooga Times Free Press mm-hmm. examined the pressures on historic Black neighborhoods in this city. Pressures we've seen elsewhere across the country when it comes to growth,
21: yeah.
10: gentrification, and so on. How is what the city is doing now, trying to do now,
21: yeah.
10: trying to address that?
21: Well, look, I mean, again, it's a free market. And I read that story with great interest. And again, it did reference the fact that we're working very hard to make sure that people who want to stay in those neighborhoods can stay in the neighborhoods with things like down payment assistance. And again, EPBs and TVA and the city partner on a program to upfit, you know, gosh, what do they call that program? Energy Right. So that, you know, they'll replace your HVAC system, your windows and so on, which both increases the value of the home and makes it more efficient. So we've got a whole bunch of strategies to help people that want to stay in the neighborhoods. Frankly, most cities, you know, have already seen levels of what I'm not a fan of the word gentrification because I'm not sure exactly what it means, but we are in better shape than most places. If people want to cash in and sell and move to another part of the county, they can, right? And that's what we're seeing. The central city has lost some black population, but the county hasn't lost the black population overall. So I think, you know, when people, you know, cash in and move to a more affordable area, put some money in their pocket, that's okay. I mean, we shouldn't make people feel bad about doing that. On the other hand, if people want to stay there, we are going to bend over backwards to make sure that they can and make sure they're not forced out.
10: Let's talk about America 250. We are closing in on Chattanooga's celebration of America 250, Chattanooga and Hamilton County's celebration on Saturday, July 4th. For the city, the America 250 celebration series includes Monday, June 28th, Democracy Speaks, Music and Poetry in Renaissance Park.
21: Yep.
10: Thursday, July 2nd, Pops on the River in Coolidge Park. Friday, July 3rd, Hamilton in the Round, a screening and interactive sing-along of the hit musical Hamilton. Mm-hmm. And Saturday, July 4th, the United 250 Mayor's Finale Celebration at Chattanooga Riverfront. Mayors meaning you and Hamilton County Mayor Weston Wamp.
21: Yep.
10: Riverfront Nights starting at 2 p.m. on that day. Drone show at 10 p.m. Oh, and don't forget fireworks.
21: Yeah, it's going to be a big weekend, and appropriately so. So looking very much forward to it. And so I will be there, and again, hopefully the weather will cooperate and won't be too miserably hot, but it'll be a big, fun weekend in Chattanooga. Looking very forward to it.
10: How have you been reflecting on America 250 with all these preparations and as we get ever closer to that day?
21: Well, again, I think it's really important now more than ever to go back and look at the ideals set forth, you know, in the Constitution and what the Founding Fathers intended for us, which is, again, the pursuit of happiness, basically. And so liberty is a really important idea, but it means that it's a really great time to think about how important the Constitution is protecting all of our rights and all of our liberties. And frankly, you know, the fact that we got rid of a king and replaced it with the Constitution to protect the rights of every American to do as they please, as long as they're basically not hurting others. Right. So this is a really good time to meditate on that.
10: And for people who want to reach out to the city, people who want to keep up on all things at the city, where can they go online?
21: Chattanooga.gov or, you know, our newsletter, which gets great reviews at mayor.chattanooga.gov.
10: All right. Mayor Tim Kelly, thanks so much.
21: Thank you, Ray.
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2: Hey, this is Taylor with Chance in the Void. 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

0: This is Scenic Roots. I'm Ray Bassett. A Juneteenth celebration with food, music, and local entrepreneurs comes to Launch's Kitchen Incubator of Chattanooga. The first ever Kick Nights, Juneteenth, is Friday from 6 p.m. to 9:30 p.m. at the incubator at 5704 Marlin Road. Dewan Jordan is co-CEO of Launch. Dr. Reginald Smith II is president and CEO of the Urban League of Greater Chattanooga. Reggie, Dewan, thanks for joining us.
1: Thanks for having us.
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0: Tell us about this collaboration, Kick Nights Juneteenth.
1: Yes, we are extremely excited about this event. Kick Nights is a series that we do in the summer, and it's a series of evening events. There are markets. We bring in market vendors, food trucks throughout the evening to give them opportunity to be exposed to the community and to bring the community together. This year, we're doing a special event, Juneteenth, and it will be our first one of the year, but our first Juneteenth celebration. And we have teamed up with the Urban League of Greater Chattanooga with Reggie and his team. We're excited about that. Arts Build and a Chattanooga Business Elite.
0: And Reggie, talk more about this collaboration. One thing both of your organizations have in common is you work with and you support entrepreneurs in the community.
2: Very much so. Yes, when we were approached about potentially participating in this, this is one of those things that where this hits every intersection of the work that we do, and we're happy to partner with organizations doing great work in the community. I've been very forward about saying that the Urban League is open for business, and we want to support businesses, and we want to partner with our other nonprofits that are doing great work in the community. And since this is a holiday that we feel deeply about and that we care about, and it's supporting entrepreneurs, it's allowing us to talk about not only freedom, but using economic freedom as an opportunity to express that, it was a win-win for us.
0: And economic freedom, that has long been part of the freedom story. And Chattanooga has been one of the destinations in that story.
2: Yes, very much so. From the entrepreneur standpoint, you know, we recognize that grit and grind of the entrepreneurs in the city of Chattanooga, all the way dating back to the foundations of the Chattanooga Bottling Company, right? So the work of Launch and working with these restaurateurs, the work of the Urban League, working with all of the people going through Next Level, the work is extremely important to build out an opportunity that entrepreneurs and people looking at starting businesses and people having restaurants and people making their own money and building jobs and opportunities for other people is extremely important and falls deeply in line with everything when it comes to freedom and opportunity.
1: Yes, I totally agree. You know, there are so many barriers to opportunities for the entrepreneurs that we work with and we serve. And so, of course, all of our goal is to make sure that we're able to help eliminate as many barriers as possible. And this is one of those opportunities for them to be exposed to this community, to be able to give back to the community, and for the community to be able to give back to them and help them generate revenue that helps them to continue to sustain and build their businesses. And so it's just work that's very important. This is the public view of it, but so much happens behind the scenes, as Reggie can tell you, that it's just so many things and resources that are available to many entrepreneurs that they're not even aware of. Mm-hmm. And then there are resources that they just don't have access to. And so this is just a public-facing piece of the work that we're doing.
0: For people who will show up for Kick Nights Juneteenth on Friday, what will they see?
1: Well, they'll see lots of things. They'll see over 35 vendors, and that's from the food space on through handcrafted businesses. I mean, just everybody you can think of, creatives. We have some dance groups coming out to perform. We have a live DJ, Mark Franklin. We have line dance teams coming out. So it's going to be a lot of activity going on. We have a kid zone, which the Urban League will be sponsoring. So we have bouncy houses and just face painting, all types of things. And one of the other things that's so important for us is we have our Kick Catalyst Accelerator program that has about 12 businesses that are going through, and this will be their first opportunity to present and serve their food to the community. So they'll be getting a lot of feedback that evening. So it's just a lot of great things going on, and it is free to the community and it's family friendly.
0: And talk more about aspects of Juneteenth that will be part of this gathering.
2: Well, and that's one of the reasons why we were so excited to jump into the children's zone idea. One of the things that we're going to have out there in support of the event is to make sure that we kind of can educate the community on, all right, What is Juneteenth? Why are we even celebrating this holiday? What does freedom mean? Many people see various different symbols and things that represent multiple different aspects of multiculturalism in America or the Black community. But one of the things that we're really pushing for this year is to showcase what the different elements of the Juneteenth flag are all about. Most people, when you think of Juneteenth, they think of the colors red, black, and green. Well, that's something actually totally different.
0: The Pan-African colors.
2: That's the Pan-African colors, right. So the Juneteenth flag actually mirrors a little bit the American flag. It's red, white, and blue, with a single star representing Texas, with a starburst around it representing newfound opportunity and newfound freedom. It's an opportunity for us to keep educating the community on all of those various different things, as well as to further show how Black people in America particularly are American and how we're not separate from the nation. We're a part of it. We're woven into the fabric.
0: Texas figures into that flag because that's where the word was first received about emancipation after the end of the Civil War.
2: That is true. The Emancipation Proclamation was signed a little bit earlier than June 19th, 1865. But when the word got there, that's when the Union troops actually made it to Galveston, Texas. You know, I guess the furthest in the South you can go, right, if we consider Texas the South. Because we're here in Chattanooga. But at the same time, that's when the word got there. And that's where we kind of come up with this term, Juneteenth. It's one of those things that's near and dear to my heart. Growing up in Memphis, Tennessee, that was one of the things that we celebrated Juneteenth growing up. In previous organization I was with, the Bethlehem Center, we had a large Juneteenth celebration. They just did theirs last weekend. Educating the community is extremely important because we want the younger generations, we want the community, at large, to know the history and to understand what's going on and do it at a family-friendly event that is encompassing music and food and all of the great things that lunch is providing for us.
1: That was extremely important for us as a team working together to make sure that people are educated on what Juneteenth is. Honestly, after 2020, that's when the talk really started in a lot of communities. Like he said, it's been celebrated in Texas and Memphis and so many other places, but Chattanooga is one of those places that you did not really hear a whole lot about Juneteenth. And so people were excited to be getting days off of work and things like that, but they really didn't understand the meaning of it. We're just excited about being able to educate the community first and foremost, and then, of course, you know, support these entrepreneurs and their businesses, because that's what it's all about, that economic freedom and the freedom around the concept of Juneteenth.
0: Kick Night's Juneteenth this Friday from 6 p.m. to 9:30 p.m. at the Kitchen Incubator of Chattanooga, 5704 Marlin Road. For people who want more information, where can they go online?
1: I think that they can go on any of our Facebook pages, any of the organizations, because we'll all be supporting it and promoting it. But the Lunch Facebook page, the Lunch Instagram page, the Kitchen Incubator, just wherever. But our website is lunchchattanooga.org.
0: And Reggie, for the Urban League?
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0: All right. Dewan, Reggie, thanks so much.
1: Yeah, thanks for having us.
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0: This is Scenic Routes. 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

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I'm Ray Bassett. 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

0: Just Plain Reality, this is Morning Edition from NPR News. I'm Steve Inskeep.
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8: From Marketplace in Washington, I'm Kimberly Adams. This Juneteenth, we're checking in on the state of higher education among Black Americans. Earlier this year, the Pew Research Center released an analysis of government data and found that in 2024, the percentage of Black adults in the U.S. over the age of 25 who'd earned a bachelor's degree or a higher credential hit nearly 28%. That's almost double what it was in the year 2000. Marketplace's Stephanie Hughes takes a look at the history behind those numbers and what's ahead.
10: For decades after emancipation, there was an active movement to keep Black people uneducated. Dominique Baker is at the University of Delaware.
11: Historically, we purposefully created policies to stop Black people from going to college. And in more recent decades, we had taken the steps to actually lessen the impact of those historical policies.
10: Baker says that includes the passage of the Civil Rights Act, which provided protections against discrimination.
11: And it takes a while for that to show up. And so that is why we start seeing much higher attainment in recent decades.
10: But in the past few years, there have been changes in education policy. In 2023, the Supreme Court ruled that colleges can no longer legally consider race in admissions. Now, schools including Johns Hopkins and MIT have fewer Black students enrolling. Both Texas and Florida have banned DEI programs at public colleges. And Jordan Nellums with the Century Foundation says schools elsewhere have rolled them back, which leaves students with less mentorship and support.
12: They may end up thinking that college isn't for them.
10: Nellums says these programs are designed to help students succeed, and he calls their elimination a potential disaster for Black educational attainment. I'm Stephanie Hughes from Marketplace.
8: U.S. markets are closed today for Juneteenth, but oil markets remain open. With prices moving higher on news, talks between the U.S. and Iran are now on hold due to continued Israeli strikes in Lebanon. The international benchmark Brent crude is trading at $79.82 a barrel. West Texas Intermediate crude is trading at $77.18. Elsewhere in the world, the FTSE in London is down 3%.

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1: How a little radio show from a little South Pacific island chain became the largest in the world. You're on The Soundbeat. You're listening to the Hawaiian steel guitar of Sam Koki. He was one of the many Hawaiian music greats broadcast all over the islands, and indeed the world, by a show called Hawaii Calls.

0: Over the next 40 years, though, Hawaii Calls would become the most popular radio show in the world. At its height, over 750 stations carried the weekly show, brought to listeners from the courtyard of the Royal Hawaiian Hotel on Waikiki. Soundbeat is produced at the Belfer Audio Archive, Syracuse University Library. I'm Brett Barry.
1: My name is Malcolm Key, and this is From the Green Room. Today's excerpt is from June 10th, where I spoke with Acute Inflections, an NYC jazzy R&B duo performing at the Grand Falloon on June 14th.
2: So now.
3: So you're asking about, like, human beings that we've met that have inspired us versus people we've listened to their music?
1: Both.
3: The human being front, I would say that I had a bass teacher, my first bass teacher growing up, Mr. McCurdy, who even when, you know, my family didn't have the money for lessons, would, you know, donate his time to teach me, donate his instruments. I've broken one of his basses before. I've lost his music, you know. He taught me to drive, so he was a big inspiration in my life. But he also would refer to me as the greatest waste of talent he ever saw because I didn't want to play for a living. You know, I wanted to be a pilot and I gave it all up. But, you know, it came back full circle. So I'd say he's a huge source of inspiration. On the musical front, though, I'd say I'm kind of stuck between the Ron Carter and Marcus Miller kind of zone with a lot of non-bass players who also, you know, kind of just fueled the creativity, almost like the structure, like the fed the data to my algorithm. So everything from Shostakovich to James Brown to Marley and Sade, Miles Davis. So it really is all over the place, but I'll just stop there so she's got time to tell you a few. I know my side's more interesting, but we do have to let the lady have a chance as well.
4: I've got nothing. Okay. By way of being committed to seeing this through, there's been many people in history, or I should say, let me start with, what shifted for me was learning history, was learning music history in the sense of who has tried to do it and do it independently, do it in a way of full ownership and got pushed back, got taken out because of their boldness to go after what is rightfully theirs, whether it's walking through the front door or owning their masters or whatever all those things are. It has given me license to go as far as I can and now we can in doing this right, doing this fully independent and doing it well. Then the boldness to do it on a more activist or selfless level, I pull from people like Nina Simone and Billie Holiday and Ella Fitzgerald. These women were silent. Some, like, I would, oddly enough, I think Ella, she kind of moved a little bit more incognito, but she was definitely around and definitely present, even in the mess. She still showed up with excellence. You have people like Nina and Billy, who were very vocal about their resistance to the mess and the injustice. So I'm very influenced by them. And then, of course, later on in life, you learn in more detail about the Fela's and Marley. It's just like, you just have to. We're here to be of service with our music. We're here to shift things. We're here to allow for whatever energetic change to take place through the frequencies and the sounds to heal and restore and empower people to be in their full capacity as a human, to stand on their own accord and yeah, just be in your power as a human, then allows you to be in your power collectively. And then look, we can start changing the world, really, really changing the world, so.
3: This hasn't been a conscious decision. It's you know, like I said before, it really was handed to us, like almost like we inherited this mission. You know, we appreciate and support those that were doing it, but we never were like, we're going to do it too. We just kind of fell into it. And I think one of the moments that really highlighted that was we went to...
1: From the Green Room is a production of WUTC. To hear the full version of my interview with Acute Inflections, go to WUTC.org. I'm Malcolm Key. Thanks for listening.
2: At the movies this week, we'll discover a small community under attack by a mythical beast. Thanks for joining me for another Real Discovery. I'm Kristen Dreyer Kramer. Each summer, people around the world flock to nearby beaches to enjoy a refreshing swim or some boating or their favorite water sports. But a trip to the beach turns deadly in the Norwegian monster movie Kraken. Kraken follows marine biologist Johanna, played by Sarah Kourami, as she's sent to a fish farm in a small community beside Norway's deepest fjord to investigate a whistleblower's troubling discovery. As the farm's owner entertains potential investors, demonstrating the groundbreaking sonic device that keeps the farm's salmon healthy, tourists start going missing and Johanna discovers unknown organisms that seem to be getting more and more aggressive. And as she continues her investigation, it seems that something monstrous and deadly is lurking at the bottom of the fjord. There's definitely something strange going on in the fjord. Not only are visitors disappearing, but all of the marine life seems to be trying to escape. It makes for an eerie and ominous setup, but it takes its time in building anything more. If there were some kind of dramatic backstory

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1: It's terrifying the fjord will have audiences holding on for more. So at least the visuals can keep audiences engaged, even when the story falls short. But is it worth exploring the deep with these scientists and activists? It could be. Kraken isn't a big, over-the-top blockbuster kind of monster movie, but it's a striking summer getaway with a side of sci-fi suspense and a gigantic monster that might make you think twice before diving into the water. It gets a C. And finally this week, our real quick discovery. This Norwegian monster movie comes right after a Russian monster movie of the same name. Despite the fact that both feature the same mythological creature and have the same title, there's no other connection between the two. Well, that's it for another Real Discovery. 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Until next week, take some time to catch a movie or two. You never know what you might discover.
2: 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I'm Leila Fadel.
3: And I'm Steve Inskeep. As listeners to this program know, an NPR PBS News Marist poll out this week found just 36% of Americans approve of President Trump's job performance. 36%. That's driven in large part by the war with Iran. And even though Trump says the war is coming to an end, two online focus groups of Wisconsin swing voters found that people are still frustrated. NPR's Ashley Lopez reports.
4: As far as Josh is concerned, there is very little that is going right for President Trump at this moment.
5: It seems to me like pick your issue and things are not going well for him. I mean, we got this stupid war in Iran and it turns out that we actually aren't getting anything out of it. All we got was $4 gas.
4: Josh participated in online focus groups with 12 other voters in Wisconsin who voted for Joe Biden in 2020 and then Trump in 2024. They have a range of political affiliations and they all participated under the agreement their last names wouldn't be used. Not a single one of them said they think the war in Iran was worth it. Here's Tammy.
6: I just don't think the way that everybody else had to suffer through the tantrums of these two playing tug of war. I just don't think that it was fair to the American people. I don't think that anybody was a real winner here. I think we just suffered.
4: Trump is touting his tentative agreement with Iran, but the prospect of the war ending isn't exactly making these voters feel any better. Rich Tao is the president of Engages, a messaging firm that partners with market researcher Sago for these groups. Tao, who moderated these conversations, has been hearing voters complain about this war since it started months ago.
7: They were never on board. Not at the beginning, not in the middle, and as we just learned, not at the end either, judging from what we heard from Wisconsin swing voters.
4: A big part of the reason voters say none of this was worth it is because it's come at a cost. And all but one of these voters blames Trump for their economic pain. Tao says 10 of these 13 voters say Trump is out of touch with their financial concerns.
7: There's a clear disconnect between how the president's operating on the economy and what their needs are. And six of them even told us that they've given up something they used to enjoy in order to make ends meet.
4: Here's what voters had to say when Tao asked them what specifically they had to cut out of their budgets lately.
8: Josh, what have you had to give up?
5: Streaming subscriptions.
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9: I'm a big guy. 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We're cooking at home a lot more often and then less family vacations.
8: Robin?
10: I had to raise all my deductibles on everything, my car insurance, my health insurance, to lower my premiums so that I can continue to make it.
8: Okay, and Jalen?
11: Yeah, I've given up all my extracurricular hobbies, paddleboarding, yoga, and then a lot of my subscriptions I've cut out along with my daily coffee, which is minor, but all things that I've had to give up to make ends meet.
4: This economic frustration is in the backdrop of what is supposed to be a celebratory time for the country. Independence Day is coming up, and it happens to be the country's 250th birthday. Voters say they have mixed feelings about this. Here's Tammy again.
6: I'm stuck in the middle. I mean, there's some things I could celebrate, but then there's a lot of things that I'm in sorrow for.
4: But other voters like Robin are taking a longer view on the country's track record.
10: I think America is more than the sum of the last 4 years. And if you look at the whole

0: If you face workplace discrimination, you can blow the whistle to an independent agency. But if you work for the federal courts, you don't have the same rights.
1: They have nowhere to turn, no independent enforcer, no neutral decision maker.
0: I'm Elsa Chang. Law students are asking the Supreme Court to weigh in on how the courts police themselves. 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
1: Hi, this is Ari Shapiro from NPR's All Things Considered. 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
2: Here is your Chattanooga Lookouts weekend preview. The Lookouts have reclaimed their reign over the Southern League North Division, leading by one game after two impressive wins this week up in Knoxville. They still have three games against the second-place Knoxville Smokies up north this weekend. First pitch Friday and Saturday are at 7 p.m. Eastern, with Sunday's game slotted for 2 p.m. The Lookouts will be back home in Erlanger Park beginning Tuesday, the 23rd, to take on the mighty Pensacola Blue Wahoos. Reporting for WUTC Sports, this is Clark Gibson reminding you to play ball.

0: This is NPR News.
1: I'm Dr. Anthony Lizerwitz, and this is Climate Connections. Farming is risky, and it's getting riskier as climate change causes more extreme weather. To increase their resilience, some farmers grow a variety of crops, so if one fails, they have others to fall back on. But farming this way can make it harder to get crop insurance.
2: Very small and very diversified farms are not well served through the crop insurance system.
1: Julia Barton of the Organic Farmers Association says federal crop insurance, which helps cover losses after disasters, was designed for conventional farms that grow a single crop, like corn or soybeans. For a long time, it was not a feasible option for small diversified farms, because they needed a separate policy for each crop. So about 10 years ago, the USDA began offering coverage for multiple crops under one policy. But Barton says hurdles remain. Many small farmers struggle to find an agent who can help them navigate the process. And those who rotate crops may struggle to provide the year-over-year documentation the program requires. Her group advocates for more reforms and discounts.
2: It's important that we have safety nets in place to support farmers while they are being as resilient as they can be.
1: Climate Connections is produced by the Yale Center for Environmental Communication. To learn more about climate change, visit climateconnections.org.
3: My name is Malcolm Key, and this is From the Green Room. Today's excerpt is from June 10th, where I spoke with Acute Inflections, an NYC jazzy R&B duo performing at the Grand Falloon on June 14th.
4: So now.
5: So you're asking about, like, human beings that we've met that have inspired us versus people we've listened to their music?
3: Both.
5: The human being front, I would say that I had a bass teacher, my first bass teacher growing up, Mr. McCurdy, who even when, you know, my family didn't have the money for lessons, would, you know, donate his time to teach me, donate his instruments. I've broken one of his basses before. I've lost his music, you know. He taught me to drive, so he was a big inspiration in my life. But he also would refer to me as the greatest waste of talent he ever saw, because I didn't want to play for a living. You know, I wanted to be a pilot, and I gave it all up. But, you know, it came back full circle. So I'd say he's a huge source of inspiration. On the musical front, though, I'd say I'm kind of stuck between the Ron Carter and Marcus Miller kind of zone, with a lot of non-bass players who also, you know, kind of just fueled the creativity, almost like the structure, like the fed the data to my algorithm. So everything from Shostakovich to James Brown to Marley and Sade, Miles Davis. So it really is all over the place, but I'll just stop there so she's got time to tell you a few. I know my side's more interesting, but we do have to let the lady have a chance as well.
6: That's fair. I've got nothing. Okay. By way of being committed to seeing this through, there's been many people in history, or I should say, let me start with, what shifted for me was learning history, was learning music history in the sense of who has tried to do it and do it independently, do it in a way of full ownership, and got pushed back, got taken out because of their boldness to go after what is rightfully theirs, whether it's walking through the front door or owning their masters or whatever all those things are. It has given me license to go as far as I can and now we can in doing this right, doing this fully independent, and doing it well. Then the boldness to do it on a more activist or a selfless level, I pull from people like Nina Simone and Billie Holiday and Ella Fitzgerald. These women were silent. Some, like, I would, oddly enough, I think Ella, she kind of moved a little bit more incognito, but she was definitely around and definitely present, even in the mess. She still showed up with excellence. You have people like Nina and Billie who were very vocal about their resistance to the mess and the injustice. So I'm very influenced by them. And then of course, later on in life, you learn in more detail about the Fela's and Marley It is like, you just have to. We're here to be of service with our music. We're here to shift things. We're here to allow for whatever energetic change to take place through the frequencies and the sounds to heal and restore and empower people to be in their full capacity as a human, to stand on their own accord and yeah, just be in your power as a human, then allows you to be in your power collectively. And then look, we can start changing the world, really, really changing the world. So
5: this hasn't been a, when I say a conscious decision, it's, you know, like I said before, it really was handed to us, like almost like we inherited this mission. You know, we appreciate and support those that were doing it, but we never were like, we're going to do it too. It just kind of fell into it. And I think one of the moments that really highlighted that was we went to...
3: From the Green Room is a production of WUTC. To hear the full version of my interview with Acute Inflections, go to WUTC.org. I'm Malcolm Key. Thanks for listening.
4: At the movies this week, we'll discover a small community under attack by a mythical beast. Thanks for joining me for another Real Discovery. I'm Kristen Dreyer Kramer. Each summer, people around the world flock to nearby beaches to enjoy a refreshing swim or some boating or their favorite water sports. But a trip to the beach turns deadly in the Norwegian monster movie Kraken. Kraken follows marine biologist Johanna, played by Sarah Kourami, as she's sent to a fish farm in a small community beside Norway's deepest fjord to investigate a whistleblower's troubling discovery. As the farm's owner entertains potential investors, demonstrating the groundbreaking sonic device that keeps the farm's salmon healthy, tourists start going missing and Johanna discovers unknown organisms that seem to be getting more and more aggressive. And as she continues her investigation, it seems that something monstrous and deadly is lurking at the bottom of the fjord. There's definitely something strange going on in the fjord. Not only are visitors disappearing, but all of the marine life seems to be trying to escape. It makes for an eerie and ominous setup, but it takes its time in building anything more. If there were some kind of dramatic backstory to make audiences feel connected to the characters, that would be understandable. But instead, it's surprisingly underdeveloped. It's clear that Johanna was once a part of this community, and she has some kind of history with a fish farm's head engineer. But that history is never really explained, and the lack of development, combined with the lack of action, makes the pacing drag. Fortunately, though, this is a visually stunning film. The scenery alone can keep viewers in awe, and each brief but striking glimpse of the monster that's terrifying the fjord will have audiences holding on for more. So at least the visuals can keep audiences engaged, even when the story falls short. But is it worth exploring the deep with these scientists and activists? It could be. Kraken isn't a big, over-the-top blockbuster kind of monster movie, but it's a striking summer getaway with a side of sci-fi suspense and a gigantic monster that might make you think twice before diving into the water. It gets a C. And finally this week, our real quick discovery. This Norwegian monster movie comes right after a Russian monster movie of the same name. Despite the fact that both feature the same mythological creature and have the same title, there's no other connection between the two.

0: If you face workplace discrimination, you can blow the whistle to an independent agency. But if you work for the federal courts, you don't have the same rights.
1: They have nowhere to turn, no independent enforcer, no neutral decision maker.
0: I'm Elsa Chang. Law students are asking the Supreme Court to weigh in on how the courts police themselves. 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

This is Scenic Sounds. I'm Alex Voltz. That was Jessica Nicole Brown, one of the many super talented artists that we have here in Chattanooga, Tennessee. You've probably heard me play her on this show before. She's got a song called Valley Girl that just came out. It seemed like a great opportunity to get her into the Sound Corner studio. So stay tuned, because I'm going to interview her at the Sound Corner. We're going to hear some original acoustic performances from her. Also, stay tuned in the next hour, because I'm going to do my 1 hour documentary on the history of Howard High School. I played that a few months ago, but since it's America 250, seemed like a good opportunity to play another historical documentary. And that's just been one of my recent favorites. So make sure you stay tuned at 11 o'clock to hear the musical history of Howard High School. If you haven't heard that story, oh, lucky you. It's a really cool story with some good twists, a lot of great music, and just an aspect of history that maybe we haven't all appreciated as much as we should. But first, I'm gonna play some more music. These are shows in town coming up at the Boneyard this weekend. On Saturday the 20th, they've got a pride party, a bunch of pride programming this week. They got raffles, vendors, food, and DJ. But I want to tell you about the show that's tonight, Friday night. They got this band in town, Cardio.

That was Car Deal. They're playing tonight at the Boneyard. One of four bands. Three of those other bands on the bill are local acts, and I want to let you hear them because if you're into shoegaze or punk or noise music, oh, I'm sure many of you WUTC listeners are into noise. Oh, man, then you need to get out to the Boneyard tonight because you will also hear Lillian, Gum, and Red Jean.

0: This is Scenic Sounds. I'm Alex Volt, and I'm coming to you today from the Sound Corner. That's the studio and performance space in Highland Park, where we've been doing some interviews and some musical performances with Soundcore. That's a nonprofit in town that helps to unify, uplift, celebrate, promote. I don't know what other verbs to throw in there to apply to how they treat our local music scene. But what you're hearing today is because of them, and I wanted to make sure to thank them at the beginning. I have a very special musician to introduce you to today. Can I get you to introduce yourself?
1: Yes, my name is Jessica Nicole Brown, and I'm happy to be here.
0: Oh, boy. If you were listening to my show last year, which hopefully you've listened to every single episode, you recognize her. She's one of my favorite singer-songwriters in town. Very interesting producer, music video director as well, and we have a lot to talk about, and we have some music to hear. But first, I wanted to mention this on the air because I think this is so sweet. I just told you this so you know, but the way I found out about Jessica's music was her mom emailed me. I think that's so sweet. She just reached out over email and was like, hey, you have to hear my daughter. She's so talented. Anyway, tell your mom that was very sweet, and I appreciate the fact that she did that for me. Tell me about growing up. You said you're not from Chattanooga, but you came here at an early age?
1: Correct. So I'm from specifically Sumter, South Carolina, but my family moved here when I was in, I think, eighth grade. So I've been here for a minute.
0: Okay. So where'd you go to school?
1: First, I went to Tyner. Then I transferred to Center for Creative Arts.
0: Okay. How was that? It was a good school?
1: It was. I thought it was going to be like Fame or High School Musical. And to a certain extent, it was, but they were very strict on, like, you know, kind of working twice as hard. So it's like arts had to be at a certain level, but also academics. Mm-hmm. So I think that's probably where I learned to, or how to juggle everything and how I can kind of do it pretty well. It sounds cocky saying that, but that did, you know, help me juggle everything and kind of be at a certain level. So yeah, shout out CCA for the people who went there, still go there.
0: Yeah, good job, CCA. You've trained a very talented and creative musician here. We're going to hear one of your songs called Cigarette. You're going to play it in the studio with just an acoustic guitar, but if you like that song, you can find it online along with all your music. And your productions, your produced tracks are so rich and thoughtful and creative, and Cigarette's a great example. We were talking about all the different instruments that you got in the studio for that. What kind of instruments did you get in the studio?
1: I know horns, of course, bass, electric guitar. I think piano was in it as well. So it's just, and there may have been some other things that I forgot to name, but it's pretty packed.
0: Yeah, horn section, that's what impresses me. It's hard. Everybody's got a guitar. Everybody knows some ding-dong who can play guitar. No offense to any guitar players in the room. But finding a horn section is way more challenging. It's challenging to record, too, right? Like, just to physically get all those mics in a room where they're making that much sound.
1: Yeah.
0: How'd you learn to do all this?
1: I mean, I don't know. And it's actually still a process of transferring what I hear and what I see in my head and bringing it to life. I'm still trying to get better at articulating what I hear and feel in the textures and the colors. So I'm still in that process, but it was really just doing my best to pick out the horns because I want it to be packed. So I have a trumpet, saxophone, I think, and trombone, I think, is in there as well to have different colors because they sound different. You know, obviously the trombone is like a bit deeper. So just trying to explain to the best of my ability what I want it to sound like. A lot of the time I wasn't at a level where I could play the note. So I would just sing it and make the sound. If I wanted to go roar, then I'll sing that and just look like a crazy person. But yeah, just trying my best.
0: You know, when you were talking about trying to get the sounds out of your head and like explain them and articulate, that's what I like about your music is I feel like there's a lot of creativity in there, but a lot of creative decisions. And like you hear the choice to bring in a certain instrument at a certain place and like, that was really well thought out. You know, it wasn't like, oh, we just get in the studio and just kind of like throw some stuff at the wall and see what sticks and what accidentally sounded good. To me, it sounds very planned. I don't know.
1: For the most part, it is. And thank you, because I know you've heard a lot of music, so I don't take that compliment lightly. So, yeah, I would say it is, you know, I try to have it be well planned, well thought out. Some things are accidental and they end up working out, but I do say I would say for the most part, I do plan it out and think it out before I get into the studio.
0: All right, we're going to listen to Cigarette, the stripped down version. If you want to hear the super produced mega horn version, you got to go online and find it. But we're going to today listen to a stripped down acoustic version of it. And I want you to pay attention to the first lyric, because this is where you hooked me. Twisted my ankle on the run from the robots. That's a hell of a first lyric for a song. Yes. Because you're setting up a global conflict, a personal conflict, a dystopian sci-fi backdrop.
1: Yeah.
0: Did the whole song just come from wanting to smoke a cigarette and it took this creative left turn?
1: You know what? And I don't even smoke. I never have. But I just thought about, like, back in the day, how my grandma would be like, you know what? I need to smoke. I'm tired of this. I need to, you know, relieve the stress. And, like, that was the way that she would do it. And a lot of the musical influences in the song are kind of old school. So I was like, okay, cigarette. But, yeah, just that first line, it just came to me and I stuck with it. And I really thought about iRobot. I think I was watching that.
0: Is that the Will Smith movie?
1: Yeah. And yes. His name is Spooner, Detective Spooner. And I was like, you know what? Twisted my ankle and run from the robots. And it's just crazy how it, because I wrote that song maybe 2 years ago. And it's just crazy how technology has progressed. And a lot of people can, it could work for right now and it can fit in this time. So it's just crazy.
0: I feel like as more and more people are on the run from the robots, it's just going to resonate more deeply with wider audiences.
1: Yeah, that's true. Twisted my ankle on a run for the robots. I feel like Spooner, but regard, wanted the greenest that I got blue.

0: This is Scenic Sounds. I'm Alex Voltz, and that was Cigarette from Jessica Nicole Brown, my guest over at the Sound Corner today. In addition to these stripped-down acoustic things you're hearing, she also produces these tracks that are very rich and very creative, which we've alluded to earlier. I'm going to play one for you next. She's got a new song called Valley Girl. Can you tell us a little bit about this song, the songwriting? Where'd it come from that aspect?
1: So for that, I thought about how people say, like in life, there's peaks and valleys, highs and lows. And so I was just like, okay, valley, low, sad, or I feel down. And so I just thought it was a different way to say how I was feeling at the time. Like, instead of just saying I'm sad, I feel like a lot of people say that, or depressed, which I don't throw that word around lightly, but I just thought valley, just, I don't know, just something about that. And also it seemed a bit like it could be like a beautiful concept or film-esque, picturesque. So Valley Girl is basically a different way of saying sad. Like, I feel sad. I feel like I'm a sad girl. So it was just everything that I was going through, experiencing, or thinking about, because that's the first song I put out, I think, since 3 years. I think it's been 3 years since I put something out. So I just felt like that was a good welcome back, I guess, or stepping back out and just letting people know, okay, this is what I endured. I've grown more ways than one. And so now I'm ready to talk about it and express it.
0: Yeah, you flipped the meaning of that phrase, Valley Girl, which is like Fernando Valley, like arrow-headed, like mall rat kind of image. And then you flipped the meaning on that. And also, wasn't there a mental hospital in China called Valley? And like Valley Girl, like, it ended up having kind of three meanings for me when I saw you in your video, and you're wearing the hospital.
1: The dress, yeah.
0: Yeah, totally. It ended up with like three meanings for me.
1: That's cool, because I didn't know that hospital existed.
0: I have to look it up, and if it didn't, I'm going to edit it out so I don't sound like an idiot, but that's what I thought. We'll play the song in 1 second here, but what's really great, there's a lot of great stuff. Man, I feel like it touches every genre. You hear a little bit of everything in it. There's the violins and the banjo comes in. There's the little bridge at the second half where it's a little more hip hop. Mm-hmm. It's just every kind of music. Do you go in with that idea, like, I want to make a song that blends all this, or are you just bringing your song to life and all these instruments end up coming into it?
1: I think it happens differently. I think it's different each time. Sometimes I do go in and I'll make a list. These are the instruments, or if it's like a sound effect full song, then I say this is what I want. And sometimes I think really I just create a feeling. I think I'm more focused on like the feeling, what's the story, what are the words, rather than the genre. I think that's how I end up with a lot of different ones kind of like mixed up into one. But I think it also speaks of like my personal taste. I like a lot of different genres, different sounds. So I think it kind of just ends up that way sometimes.
2: About 10 years older than me. Is that bad? Sometimes I think you're still gonna call me. Ain't that sad? Thought I'd be the one to help you out of that slump you're in.

0: the Scenic Sounds. I'm still talking to Jessica Nicole Brown, one of my favorite singer-songwriters, producers, music video directors in town. That was her new song, Valley Girl, which you can find on all your streaming platforms. But don't go to your streaming platforms yet. We still have a little bit more quality radio to enjoy today. Jessica's got one more song to play for you. You got a lot of really cool music videos as well. So in addition to writing songs and producing songs, you direct all your own videos, right?
1: Yes, I do.
0: No wonder it takes a long time to put stuff out. You've got a lot of irons in the fire creatively on any one of these projects.
1: Yeah.
0: It's been 3 years since you put out music. Mm. So why now? What's got you back into it?
1: Honestly, I'm not the most patient person. And I actually wanted to come back sooner, but I didn't have everything in order like how I wanted it to be, you know, because like you said, there are a lot of things that I do and oversee. And so I was like, okay, I've been gone for this long. I didn't want to say it, but I was like, I can wait a little longer just to make sure I have my, like people say back home, my ducks in a row. Mm-hmm. I have everything in order and everything is how I want it to be so I can feel good and still fulfilled about putting it out. So yeah, I just thought, you know, this would be the perfect time and project to step back out.
0: Are you a perfectionist?
1: Yes.
0: You said that without a moment's hesitation.
1: Because I already know. If I would have hesitated or tried to lie,
0: The way I hear you talk about your music and making the video and producing everything, it's like, oh man, you're a perfectionist. Man, you've got a very clear vision and you're going to articulate that. I got super respect for that.
1: Thank you.
0: That's a big burden, though.
1: It is. It is. Because you have to obviously plan everything out. But it's fun, actually. Because it's like, okay, you're putting everything together. You ever seen A-Team?
0: Yeah.
1: And what's the main guy? Hannibal?
0: Hannibal, yeah.
1: I feel like him. Like, I feel like him when I get a pro. What do you say? What does he say? It's like, I'm always good when a plan comes together. and that's how I feel because I put so much thought, planning, scheduling, reaching out to people. Like, I put so much time and effort and hard work into what I do. And when I see it, you know, meet my vision or sometimes exceed it, it's just like, okay, like I'm super tired, but I feel fulfilled because I created what I wanted to create.
0: It's a perfect opportunity to play a song called Masterpiece. Ooh. This is a song called Masterpiece from Jessica Nicole Brown. Thank you so much for hanging out with me down at the Sound Corner today.

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But my account running mighty low. Need a lot of green like Hulk. Bad thoughts coming in by the bulk. My mom called, she said, are you sure that you want to do this? Yeah, Ma, I gotta do it. She

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Masterpiece. Masterpiece.

This is Scenic Sounds. I'm Alex Voltz, and I'm going to let you know about a couple other concerts. I don't know. I got 20 minutes or so left for the next hour, which, by the way, is a fantastic hour of radio. It's my history of Howard High and the music that has come out of Howard High specifically. That's the little window onto the much larger story, which is really fascinating. I hope you're able to tune in for that. But before I do, I wanted to tell you about, well, that show. That was Ben Torbett, who we just heard a couple songs from. He's playing at the Woodshop tomorrow night. His wife is frequently slinging barbecue over there. So if you like the music, if you don't like the music, but you really like barbecue, hey, that's another great opportunity to hit up the Woodshop. Their barbecue, mwah, chef's kiss. Delicious. Ben Torbett at the Woodshop tomorrow night. It usually sells out, so check in advance. I've been at a few of his shows in the past over there at the Woodshop. Tonight at the Woodshop, they got their regular Friday bluegrass programming at 8 o'clock, but there's an early show. The doors are at 5. The music, I would assume, is at 6, if that's the case. But two bands, Local Nomad and local favorite, Ego Museum. I'm Alex Voltz. This is Scenic Sounds. 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
3: From WUTC in Chattanooga, Tennessee, this is Scenic Sounds. I'm Alex Voltz, and I think this is the most interesting show I've done yet. In the last year of making these shows, I've noticed the same thing over and over and over again. Whenever I'm learning about a local musician, and specifically a local black musician, there's a pretty good chance that somewhere in their biography, I'd learn that they attended Howard High School. So I started to think, okay, Alex, well, that would make a great topic for your show, the music of Howard High School. But then pretty quickly, it became clear that to tell the story of Howard High School's music, I would have to tell the whole story of Howard High School. The two are inseparable. That history and that music, it's fascinating, it's amazing, it's inspiring. It's also a huge story that as much as I loved, I knew I'd never really be able to make because it just would require too much volunteer work. However, thankfully, Arts Build stepped up and provided me with an artist grant to help justify the copious amounts of time it would take to make this historical documentary about the music of Howard High School. Now, for those of you who don't know, Arts Build is a local organization, a nonprofit here in Chattanooga that seeks to build community by supporting the arts. And were it not for that support, this episode would not exist. Because I had to spend weeks at the library pouring through all their old newspaper articles and their oral histories and even handwritten letters from the 1800s. So, once again, thank you so much to Arts Build. Thank you so much, by the way, to Jessica Sedgwick and all the librarians at the local history desk. And thanks to Elijah Cameron and to Paula Wilkes at the Bessie Smith Cultural Center, all of them for helping me do this research. Oh, yeah, and Rita Lorraine Hubbard for researching and writing a fantastic book called The African Americans of Chattanooga. Without all of their resources and our community, this show could not exist. And I also want to point out that all of the music we hear in today's program was made by graduates of Howard High School. And now, the musical history of Howard High School.

if you read through the hundreds and hundreds and hundreds of clipped newspaper articles on the history of Howard High School at the Chattanooga Public Library, like I did, you'll quickly see that there is some debate as to when Howard actually started. Different dates get mentioned in different articles. There's the point at which Howard becomes a high school, the point at which they occupied one certain building or another building. There's the point at which the Chattanooga public school system is founded, which is a relevant question because Howard, not Howard High School, but the Howard School, predates our public school system. It predates even the federal government taking a role in our education. So, with all that said, the first appearance I could find of Howard as a name, as an idea for a school, came in February of 1867. Just 2 years earlier, the Civil War had ended, and General Oliver Howard was given the seemingly insurmountable task of helping newly freed black Americans integrate into a Southern society that did not want them. As head of the Freedmen's Bureau, he recruited teachers and ministers to head south and to deliver upon what was a new and highly contentious idea. That idea was free public education for everyone, including formerly enslaved people. One of those to heed his call was the Reverend E.O. Tade, a Methodist minister in Ohio at the time. And in the early weeks of 1867, he wrote to the American Missionary Association requesting funding assistance for a newly opened Howard School in Chattanooga. He lists a staff of 6 teachers who, through donations made from local churches, had a combined monthly salary of $5.50. The name Howard School seems to have evolved naturally rather than through some official proclamation. Over the course of these first few letters, Tade refers to the school as the Howard School in Chattanooga. In his second letter, it's the Freedman School in Chattanooga. In his third letter, it's the Howard House. But before long, he starts to settle on the Howard School. And if that name sounds familiar, there's very good reason. Howard University in Washington, D.C. is another Howard School. It was also opened in 1867, the same year that the Howard School was opened right here in Chattanooga, Tennessee.

0: When the Howard School first opened its doors, there was no need for a high school because no students had yet reached that level. But the Howard School aged along with its student body, and eventually there was a high school. And on May 21st, 1886, Howard High School awarded its first diploma to a young woman named Belle Washington. Right now we're listening to Beethoven's Sonata in E Major, performed by Robert Jordan, professor in SUNY Fredonia, graduate of the Juilliard and Eastman Schools in New York, and a graduate of Howard High School here in Chattanooga, Tennessee.
1: Miss Rosa McGee, a distinguished teacher in the Chattanooga public school system for 37 years, was a key figure in organizing her fellow faculty members to gain greater bargaining power. She served the American Federation of Teachers at all levels locally and rose to be a regional vice president of the National Union.
0: In 1982, Norman Bradley, editor of the Chattanooga Times, recorded an interview with Rosa McGee. Rosa had a 37-year career in the public school system here in Chattanooga, and her connection to Howard runs deep.
2: Do you recall what year it was that the new Howard opened up?
3: On Carter Street, on the west side. Yes, the first graduating class was 1922. It opened up the fall of 21.
2: The
3: first class, I was graduated in 1922.
2: And how long did you attend?
3: From 22 to...
2: At that time, yes. I mean, how long did you go to...
3: To the then new Howard, yeah. From 22 through 26.
2: Mm-hmm.
3: I was graduated in 1926.
2: All four of you were high school years.
3: That's right. That's right.
2: Was Mr. Davenport principal then?
3: Oh, no.
2: When did he come?
3: He came there in fall of 27. The principal who came to the new school when they were at the 11th Street site, the principal was W.H. Singleton. Mm-hmm. Everybody called him Pap.
2: Oh.
3: Pap Singleton. And he was up in years. And this fellow by the name of C. Lopez McAllister became principal of the new school.
2: Mm-hmm.
3: And he was there, I believe, in about 29 or 30, somewhere along in there. He was there, well, briefly. Then after McAllister left, then Mr. Davenport came.
0: She mentions William Davenport here, and it's worth stopping to remember him. It's true with any school, but I saw this play out while reading 150 years of old newspaper articles about Howard. And over the generations, there are these key figures who really helped shape the school and the students, teachers and administrators. William Davenport, he was one of those people.
3: This was his home. I understand he was born here in Chattanooga. Davenport was right there. Just off of 9th Street, Martin Luther King Boulevard.
2: Mm-hmm.
3: You know where the hospital is on the corner. Well, he was born in that block of Douglas Street, right in there.
0: He'd later have another school in Chattanooga named in his honor, the Davenport School, which was located on Chattanooga's south side. And the alumni and the families of those alumni still gather each summer for a reunion in Jefferson Heights Park.
4: Well, I

0: was a song called Mardi Gras from a band called The Cupids, featuring Howard graduates Cortez Greer, Laverne White, Lee Douglas, and Willie Shelton. If you are just tuning in, today we're exploring the musical history of Howard High School. And our guide for this leg of the journey is Howard graduate, Howard teacher, and former Teachers Union Vice President, Rosa McGee. She visits us by way of an oral history recording from the downtown Chattanooga Public Library. After graduating from Knoxville College, Rosa returned to Chattanooga to look for a job as a teacher.
1: When I went and applied for work that fall, the superintendent was so impressed. And when I showed him my diploma, he looked at me in amazement. He says, "Rosa, how in the world did you do it?" "Well, I'll tell you one thing. I don't have any openings now that I know of. But if anybody gets hired in the city system this year, you will be hired." Then I was one of 22 college graduates, like, looking for a job teaching in the city school system. And
2: well, how many positions do you remember?
1: Three.
2: Yes, I can imagine. That's
1: three.
2: That's
1: three positions. And I got one of those positions. There was one other position, but it was specialized, and not any of those other 21 could fill this position, which was an area of teaching music at Howard. And this is where Edmonia Simmons came. She is from Hampton, and she got a job the same year that I did, solely on her area of teaching.
0: It's worth pausing to take note of Edmonia Simmons here. She was another one of those pivotal instructors. She was a music teacher and the director of Howard High School's chorus. She was another one of those teachers who really defined the high school and left a lasting impact in the community. I found a really endearing article about her from 1960 in which she had been named Teacher of the Year at Howard High School. The school superintendent gave a speech to honor her, and the students performed a musical program. That program was directed by a student of hers named Roland Carter. If that name sounds familiar to you, he went on to teach choral music at UTC, and he even has a street named after him on the campus today. Here's a performance of Lift Every Voice that was arranged by Roland Carter and performed by a chorus of 150 students from historically black universities.

0: If you're just tuning in today, we're exploring the musical history of Howard High School, and our guide for this first leg of the journey is Rosa McGee, a former student and a former educator at Howard. Now, there are a lot of amazing musicians who graduated from Howard, but we don't always have recordings of their work. But thanks to oral history recordings, like this one, we can at least learn about those musicians.
1: Oh, yes, you're talking about Mary Robbs. R-O-B-B-S. Yes. Yes, Mary Robbs. For some reason or other, well, one reason, she finished Fisk in university and went to New York, and she studied at the school, Juilliard School of Music.
2: Yes.
1: And having to secure employment, and she got it in New York, and then she continued studying.
0: I wasn't able to find any recordings of Mary Robbs, but there are plenty of newspaper articles from the New York Times about her helping to desegregate famous classical music halls. Also, articles here in Chattanooga about coming home to perform at Howard with her mother accompanying her on the piano.
1: And then we had another one. John Franklin has a sister. She lives in Detroit, and she was outstanding in the field of music. She's a pianist, also. A pianist, mm-hmm. also. And she married and sought to establish her home someplace else.
0: I wasn't able to find any recordings of Ollie Franklin McFarlane, but I was able to find out that she went on to become the director of music education for public schools in Detroit, Michigan. And when you think about the amount of impact a musician can make, to be the musical director for all the public schools in a city like Detroit, that's about as much impact as you can make without having a number one singer. There are a lot of really great musicians who graduated from Howard High School over the years that we just don't have recordings of. We do, however, have recordings of Joyce Mathis. Like Mary Robbs, she was an opera singer who helped to desegregate some of New York's biggest concert halls, and she got her start right here in Chattanooga, Tennessee, at Howard High School.

0: We've been listening to Summertime, performed by world-renowned vocalist Joyce Mathis, graduate of the Juilliard Music School in New York City and of Howard High School here in Chattanooga, Tennessee.
1: Dr. Claude C. Bond, a native of West Tennessee with a lifetime commitment to education, was for more than 20 years a ranking administrator in the Chattanooga Public Schools system. He came to the city in 1956 to be principal of the then new Howard School, a 12-grade institution with an enrollment of more than 3,000 students. After 10 years, he was promoted to the central office staff, and in 1969 became the first black in Tennessee appointed as an assistant superintendent of a major school system.
0: That would be Norman Bradley, once again, conducting an interview for the library's oral history project. Before delving into his history with Howard, Mr. Bradley first asked Dr. Bond if he felt he had received access to quality education when he was a young man.
2: No, I did not.
1: Basics.
2: No, I did not. No, and I tell you, be honest to say, I did not. Because I've had to do a lot of extra work at a different level that I should have gotten back earlier. It wasn't because I couldn't have gotten it, it just wasn't offered. All that was offered, I think, we had some good teachers. The curriculum was very narrow. We could only get 16 units, and included that was agriculture. And most of us were just trying to get away from the farm as fast as we could. And agriculture was not very attractive to us because the life was not the kind of life that we wanted to live. We wanted education, we wanted to have a better life. Back then, the white people would not allow a black high school for black folks. They couldn't name it high school. You had to camouflage it, name it a training school. Haywood kind of training school, Fayette kind of training school, Lauderdale kind of that whole area. Wherever the blacks went beyond the grade school to what we call now high school, they named it training school.
1: And they have one per county. Yeah.
2: I remember close to us there, they had the Chester County Training School over in Henderson, Tennessee. To come from that lowly Haywood County out in the country and wind up captain of the football team my last 2 years, acting captain my junior year, captain my senior year, president of the student body, editor and publisher of the school paper, it had to be the Lord at work.
0: Despite the many obstacles that stood in his way, Claude C. Bond managed to graduate from trade school and from Lane College in Jackson, Tennessee, and he was eventually recruited to become the principal of Howard High School, at the point when Howard had just relocated to a sprawling new campus on Market Street, the same giant building they occupy today. It was an offer that Claude C. Bond had to turn down.
2: I didn't have any doubt of my own ability to handle a school, a 3,000 school. I had my school only at 600, 16 teachers including myself, the one with 100 teachers. The number didn't make any difference. I had the confidence that I could do it. And, of course, they told him, and he got after me, and I turned it down on the 14th of August, 1956. My grandmother was a minister. She never went to school today in her life. She could read the Bible one end to the other. And how she did it, I don't know. My mother helped her son. And I asked her, she said, son, I don't know. She said, when I get the answer, I'll call you. I said, when you get the answer, yes. I got to talk it over with my heavenly father. But she said, when he gives me the answer, I'll let you know. I said, all right, Grandma. We always had kind of a lot of faith in Grandma, you know. One day, I guess it was about 3 or 4 or 5 days after that, my phone rang. And my mother was on the line. She said, son, what you doing this evening? I said, nothing, Mother, nothing extra at school. I said, well, can you come down? I said, yes, ma'am. She said, well, Grandma wants to talk to you. We got out on the porch and got in there, a little old settee-like thing. She said, son, I got the answer. I said, what is the answer, Grandma? She said, pack up and go. I said, you mean that? She said, yes. Pack up and go. It came to me just as clear as everything's going to be all right. Don't worry about me, don't worry about your mama, don't worry about nothing. Everything's going to be all right. I've got the answer. You can pack up and go. And you know, that just did something to me, Mr. Bradley. That's really, here she is, you know. This is with that deep religious orientation and feeling and faith, you know. And that gave me faith.

0: That was Keep On Pushing by The Impressions, a band that began here in Chattanooga as The Roosters with Howard High graduates Sam Gooden, Richard Brooks, and Arthur Brooks. They were later joined by Howard High graduate Fred Cash, and together with Curtis Mayfield and occasionally Jerry Butler, they performed as The Impressions, a band that was inducted into the Rock and Roll Hall of Fame in 1991. If you're just tuning in, this is Scenic Sounds, and today we're exploring the musical history of Howard High School. And our guide for this leg of the journey is Dr. Claude C. Bond, who had just reluctantly accepted the position of principal at the new Howard High, a sprawling $2 million mega campus that was set up to become the best school for black students in the South. The planning phase had begun in 1950, the construction was finished in 1954, and that was just in time for the Supreme Court to strike down segregation in its landmark Brown versus Board of Education decision. So now, Howard High School, which since 1867 had been a school for black students, and which had just expanded into the preeminent school for black students in the South, was now, technically, not a black school anymore. It was a school that, in theory at least, was also open to whites.
1: But Mr. Brock, when we were desegregated.
2: Now this is W.E. Brock, Jr.
1: Yes, Senator Dad.
2: Just for the record.
1: He called me and some others. In this town, we met at the director's room at Howard National Bank. It's a business community, you know. Let's go on to this thing. Let's be positive about it. He was the man out in the vanguard. He was the leader. You mentioned old Johnny. He got old Johnny straightened out. Some others, you know. Let's do this. Now, you may not like it, I may not like it, but this is the law. We love Chattanooga, we're going to go with it. And you know, we went on a positive note, and to his credit, more than I think than any other one person in terms of taking a leadership position, you know, he spoke, a lot of people said, if Mr. Brock can do it, I can do it too. I had a feeling that the black folks respected me and appreciated my leadership. And that the white people did. And that's not an easy thing to do, Mr. Bradley. A lot of times, whenever white people accept a black man, some black folks will say, what's wrong with it? The white folks think too much of it.
2: Yes.
1: On the other hand, you see, you get the other thing around. But then you can get the respect of both groups. And that comes about when if you got one message, you give it to whites and you give it to blacks. I don't have no talk that I do to black folks when there's no white folks around. And they know that. You can't fool people.
0: Dr. Bond was able to leverage his relationship with leaders in the white community to help find investments for the school's different resources. That included typical high school classes, but also some world-class vocational programs like construction, car mechanics, and commercial cooking. He was also able to help find funding for one of Howard's most enduring traditions, the Howard High School Marching Band, a.k.a. the Marching 100.
1: One time when we raised money to buy band uniforms, and I said, now, I don't want you selling any fish, no dances, no nothing. You just call on your friends for a donation, $1 donation, every teacher here. And we're going to outfit this band, we're going to buy some instruments, and we're going to have it number one. I said, I don't ask you to do any more than I do. I've got some friends here. And when we laid down the money, we're going to do it in 30 days. We're going to close out in 30 days. When I came up, I laid $900 on the table, and I just asked to raise 50. And the rest of them got signed. Nobody, one teacher, probably below 50. She didn't do anything. She had $3. And the others, $75, $125, $250, and all this. And they got enthusiastic about it because they wanted to dress up at Howard Band, you know. When I came back a week after the reporters made, I said, now, you remember these dinners and all this kind of stuff? I said, now, we were going way over the top and had the committee to pick the uniforms and all this. I said, I got some more money I want to put on the table. I said, I had those 900 friends I reported last week. They said, here's $1,000 more, here's $1,000. And I said, well, I finally had some more friends. Here's another check I'll put on the table, $5,000. I said, now some of you who criticized me when I started this dinner business going on, I said, I told you, making friends with Howard School. I'm not gonna tell you who gave it. I said, it came from friends of Howard School. And I'm not going to tell them, I'm sworn to secrecy. And I laid that on them, and they understood it then, went on it. You know, that you got to do this, and some of the older ones ones who've been there a long time said, we have not done enough of this during the years that we've been here. And of course, they got drums and clarinets and instruments out there, plus the uniforms.

0: That was the Howard High School Marching 100, marching their way down Market Street in December of 2011 for the Starlight Parade. If you're just tuning in, today we're exploring the music and the history of Howard High School here in Chattanooga, Tennessee. And right now we're listening to an oral history recording from Dr. Claude C. Bond, principal of Howard High School, during a tumultuous time. Protests against racial segregation made headlines around the world and here in Chattanooga. In February of 1960, a group of Howard High School students organized a nonviolent sit-in at segregated lunch counters. It was the only high school-led sit-in protest in the country. And the school's principal, Dr. Bond, had to walk a tightrope of supporting his students without alienating the school's allies in the white community. And so he attended the protest with the intent of keeping the peace, but he eventually found himself at the center of the storm and had his commitment to nonviolence put to the test.
1: My kids were right in the middle of it, smack dab in the middle of it. 30 of my best kids at Howard High School walked away and sat down to buy a hamburger. And they brought out almost the National Guard, you know. I stood there to keep some of the black kids from molested people who were going in. Paul Lightner was a lawyer for the company. Paul and I worked together on the Metro Charter Commission. And I tried to talk to them. And I was the one that went in there to eat. And not at first. And a man came in there and cursed me everything you think. But while he was doing that, I didn't know who he was. I didn't know whether he's the owner or what. I said, well, I'm going to have to go after him. And I had my fork and I just went like this. He walked on off. But anyway, some of the fellas who worked in there were some of my students. But there were three boys, and there were three butcher knives. Well, cut him to pieces.
0: Dr. Bond and his students escaped violence that day. But as the protests continued to grow, the city would eventually use fire hoses to disperse protesters. The image of black high school students being hit with city fire hoses proved unpalatable to many, and within 3 years, the city of Chattanooga adopted a policy of desegregating public places. Those protests that were organized by Howard High School students were a key factor in their decision. And the bravery of those students is commemorated in a plaque and a mural, which you can find on Martin Luther King Boulevard today. But before we move on from this really amazing moment in the history of Howard High, I want to play you one other quick little clip. It comes to us from another oral history recording, this time with James Mapp, Howard High School graduate, World War II vet, president of our local NAACP, and the lead plaintiff in a federal lawsuit, Mapp versus the Board of Education, which in 1960 attempted to force the city of Chattanooga to finally comply with Brown decision and begin that process of desegregating schools after our local leaders had continued to drag their feet.
2: Attorney Craig, who was a black attorney here in Chattanooga, was very instrumental in clearing some records, we understand, of some persons who were involved in some civil rights activities. Tell us just a little bit about that.
3: Yeah, Mr. Craig had represented many of our students, he and his partners, who were involved in the sit-ins and stand-ins. He had also represented us throughout our school suit, as long as his health would allow him. But now there was a great pride that Mr. Craig had just before his death of cancer. A few months before his death, he called me in and said there was something that he wanted to do, and that was to see that the record of every child in the sit-in and stand-in movement in Chattanooga was cleared. This Mr. Craig did, maybe a month or so before he died. He called me in and said, look, sir, I want you to know one thing. That the record of every one of those children have been cleared. Mm-hmm. And he said, something else. You don't owe me a dime. The NAACP doesn't owe me anything. This is a gift from me to these young people. Mm-hmm. And I thought that was a great act because we are one of the few cities in this country where the young people don't have these records against them, which will affect them in going to government positions and things of this nature.
2: What direct benefits do you see that the Chattanooga community derived from the sit-ins of the 1960s?
3: Well, one thing, there's a dignity. There's a dignity with being able to go in and sit down as any other citizen, to go in and have service on an equal basis. You see, this is a great dignity because, see, we were a people who were cowered down, who were afraid, but this brought a new dignity to us as a people. All you have to do is walk downtown today, into the shopping centers, and note the dignity of our people as they intermingle with others. And I think this is a direct result of what those young people did downtown.

0: This is Scenic Sounds. I'm your host, Alex Volz, and if you're just tuning in, today we're exploring the music and the history of Howard High School, a history that started in the era of Reconstruction, just after the Civil War, and now we're learning about that school's role in another great period of transition, the Civil Rights Protest of the 60s. That song was from a band called The Impressions. It was called Choice of Color, and most of the members of that band went to Howard High School. So when we hear them singing about school segregation, they're singing about Howard. And we've been listening to an oral history recording from Dr. Claude C. Bond, who served as principal of Howard High School during those tumultuous years, before he was lured away with an offer he could not refuse.
1: You came to Central Staff in 64, didn't
2: 64. You? In 1964.
1: As coordinator of general education.
2: That's right. Yeah. And that was the first time it happened in the South, anyway. Yes.
1: Then you were made assistant superintendent 2 years later, I believe.
2: 3 years.
0: This interview with Dr. Bond was recorded in 1982. And Howard High School, at that point, was struggling. A lot of those same factors at play nationally were at play here. A generation of white flight to the suburbs had hollowed out the cities. It had dried up a lot of revenue for those schools. Lots of service and hospitality jobs were lost when downtowns emptied out. American manufacturing declined and a lot of good-paying middle-class jobs vanished. Schools had been desegregated, but not integrated, and because of that, the problem of inequality in public education persisted.
2: And we're going through some tough economic problems right now where we need more people with more jobs. When you get people with more jobs, then people are happier. When you get 50% of the young black people in the age from 18 to 25 years old walking the street with no jobs, you're walking with social dynamite right in your midst. You see, it's hard to talk to those people about what you believe and this, that, another, that great day coming. When he's got out of high school and walking the streets looking for anything he can do. If he doesn't do anything, he's going to maybe resort to some kind of crime or some kind of undesirable thing. Now, that's what bothers me. But I hope that this thing, that this economic situation will be temporary and not last too long. In our school, I made this statement today, somewhere in this system or in the county, the future mayor, commissioners, the future ministers, lawyers, business people are sitting in school today somewhere.
0: The economy was struggling. Enrollment was down. The school was losing money. Attendance and graduation rates had fallen. And it had become hard to retain those transformative teachers and principals that had been the soul of the school over its previous generations.
2: The ones who need the most generally get the least. And the ones who need the least generally get the most. And there are some people in our society who feel that education is a privilege to be enjoyed by a few. They put it like a pyramid. Only a few are scaled to the top, you know, and others will be washed out. This is prevailing, and it prevailed in this country for 200 years.
0: Over the next generation, there were a lot of attempts to revive Howard's reputation and to hopefully attract more students, especially white students, who had never enrolled in the school in any significant number. Many top-notch, well-educated, well-intended administrators came to help change the school's direction and perception. A uniform policy was implemented. At one point, someone thought it would be a good idea to hold a mock funeral for the school's bad reputation, and so they had students carry a coffin around the building. Hard as it may be to believe this, the sight of kids carrying a coffin through a school failed to fill the community with much hope or optimism. That was an artist named King Diggy, former student of Howard High School, with his song, Let My Tape Rock. In the early 2000s, the city was considering demolishing Howard, building a new school, and just starting over. But after an outpouring of support from the black community, who recognized the generational importance of that building and that community, the city decided to invest $20 million to renovate it and upgrade it. However, when metrics still failed to improve, the state considered taking over.

In 2005, Howard High School had a graduation rate of 25%. But something happened that radically turned that trend around. Now, I haven't seen this particular expert analysis written about anywhere. It's just what I surmised from watching these narratives play out over a century of newspaper articles that were archived at the library. But in late 2007, the Hamilton County School Board adopted a new policy change at Howard: the start time. At that point, classes at Howard began at the brutally early hour of 7:15 in the morning. And that's just when classes started. Remember, that meant that bus riders had to be at their bus stops at 6:30. It was cold and it was dark out, and many of those kids had just worked jobs at night to help support their families. A certain number of tardies would rack up and count as an absence. A certain number of absences could rack up and count as a failure, and that would require a student to repeat the entire grade, or, you know, to just drop out. So it was thought that by changing the school's start time from 7:15 to 9, it might help to keep more kids in school, day to day, but also year to year. Now, this was a somewhat controversial idea at the time, because that change would require the creation of 17 new bus routes and cost the school system an additional $425,000. But it passed, and it was implemented in 2008, and by 2011, Howard's graduation rate had risen to 88%, putting it higher than 8 other schools in the Hamilton County school system, including Soddy Daisy, Red Bank, and Hickson. But it was more than just graduation rates that improved. It was also suspensions. Over that same period, they fell from 898 to 254, and expulsions dropped from 81 to 10. Oh, by the way, the musician playing the clarinet here, that's Booker Scruggs, Howard High School graduate, and one of those students who participated in the sit-in protests of 1960. Back to 2012. It was during this transformative era when Howard had another one of those great teachers who left a generational impact. Jazz musician, Chattanooga Symphony Orchestra member, and the man you hear playing in the background right now, Dexter Bell. It was under his direction that the Howard Marching Band, the Marching 100, had a renaissance. At their peak, the Marching 100 actually had 150 members. They performed on national TV and at the Mardi Gras parade. But in 2012, the band had dwindled to only 30 members. And that wasn't for a lack of interest from the students. The band only had 30 instruments, and those were often held together with duct tape. So those who weren't lucky enough to get a duct taped instrument still marched in the line and panned.

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0: If you're just tuning in, we've been exploring the music and the history of Howard High School here in Chattanooga. That history began in the 1860s, during the Reconstruction era that followed the Civil War, and it continued into the Civil Rights Movement of the 1960s, when Howard High students led sit-in protests that helped to desegregate the city of Chattanooga. Over the years, the school has had its ups and downs, but one key struggle this whole time has been the issue of integration. And that's a separate issue from desegregation. Integration is the product of desegregation. And ultimately, white students never really chose to come to Howard. So while the school had been desegregated, it had never really been integrated. However, racial integration did kind of come to Howard here in the last few years. It just wasn't white kids that helped to integrate the school. In 2009, Hispanic kids made up just 1% of the student body at Howard High School. But by 2022, that number had reached 56%.
1: When there's no love and no compassion, no sound, a bad situation, we've got to make a change somewhere.

make a change somewhere. That was It's Gotta Be a Change from Howard High alum Richard Brooks. Before the show ends, I have one more really great story I want to share with you. It's from Howard High School's graduating class of 2014, but it actually starts way back in 1933. That's when Claudia Perrys was a senior at Howard High School and was expecting to graduate, but life kind of got in the way. Her mother fell ill, and Claudia needed to care for her. And when her mother died, Claudia needed to care for her 7 younger siblings. Then she got married, then she had 8 kids of her own. And it seemed like the idea of ever getting her high school diploma had just slipped away. That was until the day her kids, who, by the way, all went on to graduate from high school and to get degrees from college, reached out to the administration at Howard High. And in 2014, at the age of 98, Claudia Perrys was finally able to graduate from Howard High School. She got to wear the maroon gown and the mortarboard hat with the little gold tassels dangling. And when she heard Pomp and Circumstance, she cried.

but I can share their names and a little bit about them. Everett O'Neill was a director of the Chattanooga Boys Choir for 2 decades, and his Everett O'Neill Orchestra performed at the Chattanooga Choo Choo New Year's Party for 17 years. The Fatalians was an R&B group made up of Howard students Robert Williams, Charles Mawberry, and Thomas Griffin. Russell Good and Herbert L. Smith were both pianists. Valetus Edwards fronted the Love, Peace, and Happiness Band. The Mailman Show Band was another party band here in Chattanooga. I can't tell you much about these musicians, except that their names were mentioned in various articles in the library's extensive collection. Mike Scruggs, Pastor Willie D. Kitchens, Cordelia Campbell, Simon Chandler Jr., Carol Ellington Martin, Eleanor Harper Johnson, Shedrick Kahn, Lee Norris McKay, and Charlotte Hoffman Henry. And by the way, the band we're listening to now is the Butch Cornell Trio, featuring Howard High graduate Butch Cornell. As you can probably tell, this last hour of radio took a tremendous amount of work. It's work that I could not have done without the help of an artist grant from Arts Build. Arts Build is a nonprofit here in Chattanooga that seeks to build community by supporting the arts. And I'm sure that you as a listener are just as thankful for that grant as I am. You've been listening to Scenic Sounds. I'm Alex Voltz.

There are a lot of other musicians whose names came up while I was doing the research for this episode, but I couldn't find any of their music recorded, so I couldn't share it with you.

0: jazz historian Kevin Whitehead. That's Mannenberg Revisited. Coming up, we listen back to our 1989 interview with Abdullah Ibrahim. This is Fresh Air.
1: Here is your Chattanooga Lookouts weekend preview. The Lookouts have reclaimed their reign over the Southern League North Division, leading by one game after two impressive wins this week up in Knoxville. They still have three games against the second-place Knoxville Smokies up north this weekend. First pitch Friday and Saturday are at 7 p.m. Eastern, with Sunday's game slotted for 2 p.m. The Lookouts will be back home in Erlanger Park beginning Tuesday, the 23rd, to take on the mighty Pensacola Blue Wahoos. Reporting for WUTC Sports, this is Clark Gibson reminding you to play ball.

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1: 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Saturday, June 20th at Cherry Street Tavern.
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This episode of The Moth Radio Hour was hosted by John Good. John is a regular host for The Moth, an Emmy winner, a spoken word poet, and John and Barbara's boy. The show was produced by me, Jay Allison, and Michelle Jalowski. Co-producer is Vicky Merrick, associate producer Emily Couch. The stories were directed by Chloe Salmon and Kate Tellers. Additional Grand Slam coaching by Jennifer Hickson and education program coaching by Jonathan Cabral. The Moss leadership team includes Gina Duncan, Christina Norman, Marina Kluche, Sarah Austin Jeunesse, Jordan Cardinale, Caledonia Cairns, Suzanne Rust, Sarah Jane Johnson, and Patricia Urena. Special thanks to unlikely collaborators for their support of the Moth Education Program. Our pitch came in from Dr. Mary Rensel from Chagrin Falls, Ohio. Moth stories are true as remembered and affirmed by the storytellers. Our theme music is by The Drift. Other music in this hour from Blue Dot Sessions and Stellwagen Symphonette. The Moth Radio Hour is produced by Atlantic Public Media in Woods Hole, Massachusetts, and presented

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1: The 80s was a hard decade in the UK economically. And so we just wanted just to chill, to let our hair down and dance and just express ourselves.
0: By the 90s, dance music was everywhere. And the 1998 hit Praise You by Fatboy Slim was hugely influential for a young Harrison Rodriguez.
2: Something that I'll never forget was the way he samples that vocal in the beginning. And at the end of the phrase of what she's singing, he loops the end like syllable. Like, praise you like I should. And that just keeps going, like, unnaturally long.
3: I have to praise you like I should.
0: The original vocal is cut out of a 1975 song by Camille Yarbrough called Take Your Praise. Other elements of Praise You, piano chords, guitar riffs, are also lifted from other sources, then rearranged into something new.
2: That's what got me fascinated with, this is a sample and he's looping that section. And that really got me curious.
0: Rodriguez uses the same techniques throughout You. One sample on the album comes from Supersound by the Jimmy Castor Bunch featuring the Everything Man.
2: So fun and like kind of silly and funky. And just the vocals just sound incredible.
0: That sample became the main vocal on the track Supersonic. Sampling is common in music.
2: I think, like, sampling at its best is when you use a track, you pay homage to it, you use it in a new way, and the originators of the sample are fairly compensated.
0: But sampling's also gotten Rodriguez in trouble before. When he released Harlem Shake for Free in 2012, he didn't have permission to use the samples. They weren't legally cleared. So when it went viral, it became a huge issue.
2: But everyone ended up getting a nice piece of the pie. And since then, I do not mess around with the samples. Always, everything is cleared, tied up in a nice bow.
0: Bauer's latest album, You, is out now. Tied up in a nice bow, just in time for summer. Kai McAmey, NPR News.
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6: Former Vice President Mike Pence says that in President Trump's second term, lobbyists multiplied their spending in Washington.
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6: A critique of Trump and the populist right from Mike Pence on the next Morning Edition from NPR News.
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9: Humorous, heartbreaking, and true stories told live on stage. No script, no props. Just a microphone, a spotlight, and a room full of strangers. 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
10: Israel and Hezbollah agree to renew their ceasefire in Lebanon after that conflict delays peace talks aimed at a permanent end to the U.S. war with Iran. It is Friday, June 19th, and this is All Things Considered from NPR News. I'm Mary Louise Kelly. Ahead this hour, we mark this Juneteenth holiday with a look at the history of the Emancipation Proclamation.
11: Most enslaved people have to wait for Union troops to get to them to sort of liberate them.
10: Also, Becky Sullivan will get you up to speed on today's U.S.-Australia World Cup match. And speaking of the World Cups,

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1: We garnered 1,500,000 signatures. Mm-hmm. And we took that to Congress, and we were invited to the White House to see President Biden sign Juneteenth into law. Oh, I was a happy camper. I tell you, I could have done a holy dance, but the kids say when I try, I'm twerking. So I do.
2: I can picture you, how happy you must have been. So what does activism look like for you today?
1: I'm going to keep on walking and talking because of the disparities that we have, and hope that somebody does something about it. To be a whole people, to be one people, is a goal that hasn't been realized yet. I want to be here when it happens.
2: That is Opal Lee. Today, as she nears her 100th birthday, her friends, family, and supporters celebrated Juneteenth with another 2.5 miles through Fort Worth. Opal Lee's memoir, A Committee of One, is out now. Happy Friday, happy Juneteenth, and thanks for listening to All Things Considered.
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4: Former Vice President Mike Pence says that in President Trump's second term, lobbyists multiplied their spending in Washington.
5: People that want to drain the swamp in Washington, D.C., there's maybe nothing more swampy than the battle over getting tariff waivers for big business.
4: A critique of Trump and the populist right from Mike Pence on the next Morning Edition from NPR News.
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0: The U.S. is clashing with Iran over control of the Strait, but Israel's clashing with Iran over control of Lebanon.
1: Fighting between Israel and Hezbollah delays peace talks on another front, the now postponed talks to end the U.S.-Iran war. Today is Friday, June 19th, and this is All Things Considered from NPR News. I'm Mary Louise Kelly. President Trump had the Lincoln Memorial reflecting pool painted a color he described as American flag blue. So why has the water turned green?
2: It's actually a pretty commonly well-known thing. It's called New Pond Syndrome.
1: Also, NPR's Code Switch examines who gets compensated after being harmed by the government.
3: When it comes to Black Americans, Congress doesn't even have the will to study what happened, let alone do anything about it.
1: And Pixar just managed to land a song on top of the Billboard Hot 100, which might have a little something to do with who's singing it. Taylor Swift, Now News.
4: Live from NPR News in Washington, I'm Libby Casey. Israel and Lebanon's Hezbollah have agreed to a ceasefire, according to a U.S. official, but fighting has not stopped, and Lebanon's health ministry says at least 47 people, including children, have been killed in Israeli attacks today. Four Israeli soldiers were killed

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1: I think, like, sampling at its best is when you use a track, you pay homage to it, you use it in a new way, and the originators of the sample are fairly compensated.
2: But sampling's also gotten Rodriguez in trouble before. When he released Harlem Shake for free in 2012, he didn't have permission to use the samples. They weren't legally cleared. So when it went viral, it became a huge issue.
1: But everyone ended up getting a nice piece of the pie. And since then, I do not mess around with the samples. Always, everything is cleared, tied up in a nice bow.
2: Bauer's latest album, You, is out now. Tied up in a nice bow, just in time for summer. Kai McAmey, NPR News.
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5: Former Vice President Mike Pence says that in President Trump's second term, lobbyists multiplied their spending in Washington.
6: People that want to drain the swamp in Washington, D.C., there's maybe nothing more swampy than the battle over getting tariff waivers for big business.
5: A critique of Trump and the populist right from Mike Pence on the next Morning Edition from NPR News.

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1: Gloria, John Facile, Shayla Sheely, Tail Ducat, Flo Wiley, Bo Walsh, Marissa Dodge. And this is not the news. No way is this the news. In fact, you could quote Ezekiel 25:17. I will strike down upon thee with great vengeance and furious anger those who attempt to poison and destroy my brothers. My vengeance be upon thee. Yes. You could quote it as if it were a real Bible verse and not just something made up for the movie Pulp Fiction, and you would still not be as far away from the news as this is. But this is PRX.

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